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2: In 2005, investigators in Palm Beach, Florida began uncovering a dark secret.
3: A lot of girls knew about it, and a lot of girls were doing it.
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2: There was a wealthy man in Palm Beach who was offering young girls a way to make money. That man was Jeffrey Epstein, and he had set up a system designed to bring him underage girls. Local police and the federal government would investigate and, by their count, find dozens of victims. Epstein would become one of the world's most infamous predators, a man who could have faced decades in prison but served just 13 months in his own wing of a county jail.
5: Why would you cut this deal with Jeffrey Epstein?
2: Epstein's abuse would span years and cross state lines.
6: New York, Palm Beach, New Mexico, Paris, Virgin Islands, and each one of those residences is an alleged crime scene.
2: I'm ABC's Mark Remillard, and with a team of journalists from the ABC News Investigative Unit, we've traveled around the country to look at Jeffrey Epstein and the allegations of his horrifying abuse, to hear from the girls who suffered it, who are now women fighting to recover from it. Truth and Lies, Jeffrey Epstein.
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8: Good afternoon. Welcome in to the latest edition of Cincy 360. We come your way right here on the home of the Bengals, ESPN 1530, Cincinnati Sports Station. And a service here in hour number one of our friends at Skyline Chili. Anytime you're feeling good and hungry, it's always Skyline time. Super excited to have you along this afternoon till 3 o'clock, talking all things Cincinnati sports and a little national storylines as well. Hope everyone enjoyed their long weekend. Hope everyone had a great Memorial Day weekend. And more importantly than anything else, hope everyone took a little bit of time to understand the real reason behind Memorial Day and why we are afforded the luxuries that we are thanks to the sacrifices of so many out there. Happy to be back. It feels like a Monday. I know it's Tuesday, but we've got a lot to catch up on from the weekend that was. We've got to get on what happened with the Cincinnati Reds against the St. Louis Cardinals and what happened between the Reds and the Mets yesterday. We'll talk about a FC Cincinnati win. Now a two-month break for the Orange and Blue. An international break coming up for MLS soccer. We'll look into to all of that. UC Baseball knows the destination and its opponents for their regional matchups in the NCAA tournament. And a heck of a lot more. Austin Elmore is also back as well after a long weekend himself. And a weekend of celebrating his birthday. So it was a weekend birthday, so we've got to get in now. Happy birthday to Austin Elmore.
9: Tony, thank you very much. I appreciate that.
8: Absolutely.
9: Yeah, it was nice to get a text from you over the weekend. You know, we don't always communicate over the weekend.
8: Yeah.
9: But for you to send me a happy birthday, that was nice, and I'm a little bit refreshed and ready to go.
8: Ready to go and refreshed. Now, I found out over the weekend in the Reading Memorial Day 3-on-3 tournament, which I'll get it out there now, came up again just short.
9: Oh, is this the first time you've ever been short?
8: A runner-up appearance again in the Memorial Day 3-on-3 tournament. Shout out to Devin and to Tyler and everyone else.
9: So I think this kind of solidifies, I think, those who know the Pike family, this has probably been solidified for quite some time. Mm. But Devin is the most talented Pike.
8: Oh, I mean, we'll agree to disagree just because it's okay. The start of the show. I don't want to start the show in an argument. More importantly, though, as it relates to the show, our good friend Ballin Ain't Easy.
9: Oh.
8: And Ballin had himself a good month of May.
9: Yeah.
8: He went viral on social media.
9: He sure did.
8: Showed up at the schedule release party and spent some time with us. And from what I found out over the weekend, our guy Austin was kind of a middleman in getting Ballin Ain't Easy a better roster.
9: Yeah.
8: For the 3-on-3 tournament.
9: It was a couple months back where Ballin asked if there was anybody I knew that could help.
8: Yes.
9: Because you, in the past, Tony, have recruited former college basketball players to play on your team. And the only person I could think of is NKU legend. Jalen Billups.
8: Monster.
9: And so I said, see if Jalen will play. And Ballin did reach out to Jalen, and Jalen said yes.
8: Yeah.
9: So I thought, okay, this is the year.
8: And I thought, man, I watched their first couple games. Like, I think Ballin Ain't Easy. I think he might have the best team down here.
9: Mm.
8: And they breezed through day one. But as we've seen in years past, when the lights turn brightest.
9: Yeah.
8: Not a lot of star power shining through.
9: So how did the weather affect the tournament as a whole?
8: Well, I thought
9: have to get moved indoors.
8: We went indoors, which I thought benefited Ballin's team even more.
9: I agree.
8: And instead, I don't even think we can call it a loss. I think it was a throttling.
9: Oh no.
8: They were throttled.
9: They got beat like a Grand Canyon mule.
8: An official fourth place finish for Ballin Ain't Easy.
9: Now,
8: this
9: did
8: year.
9: You guys play head to head?
8: No.
9: Okay.
8: No.
9: That's good.
8: We didn't get to because they didn't take care of their business.
9: Okay.
8: I thought we were on a collision course to play in the finals, and what content that would have been.
9: Are you allowed to talk smack even though you didn't beat a team and you both lost?
8: I wasn't talking smack.
9: No, this
8: I was giving facts to the tournament, and if you want to get into
9: how
8: point differentials.
9: Badly they got beat, and you said they didn't take care of their business, and blah, blah, blah, blah, blah. But, I mean, you didn't either.
8: No, I was just letting you know what they finished as well as us.
9: Okay.
8: When we were runner up, they finished just off the podium.
9: Both of you do not take home any sort of
8: No hardware.
9: That belongs to Devin.
8: I'll say this, nonetheless, Reading does a great job with their Memorial Day Festival. It benefits the youth organization in Reading, BYO. And even though they had to deal with a lot of rain, they put on Austin, the city of Reading, on Sunday night, one of the best fireworks shows I've watched in person.
9: Mm.
8: They crushed it. They did awesome. And shout out to BYO for what they put together this weekend. Now, before we dive into the sports side of this weekend, not all sunshine and rainbows for your birthday
9: almost
8: weekend.
9: Almost no sunshine.
8: Right.
9: Really.
8: Let alone the weather, but what you had to deal with over the weekend as well.
9: Yeah.
8: So, which wouldn't be the first time there's been a car incident between you and I on this show.
9: I know. I mean, I feel like I've had
8: it's
9: worst
8: curse.
9: Luck.
8: It's a curse.
9: I've had these several different situations. If you've been here for a while, you know about there was a hit and run that totaled my car, and I had to get a new car. And then there was the theft of my vehicle, which led to the window being broken out and the hood and the top of it being stomped on and all these different things. I had that vehicle. So I had to deal with all that sort of stuff. And then on Friday, I was having a really lovely Friday off. I had gone and gotten my oil changed.
8: Yeah.
9: I replaced the filter.
8: Just resetting yourself.
9: Doing all the maintenance that you need to take care of your vehicle. And I had gotten a gift card to a store for my birthday, and I had gone to the store and picked up some things, and I was going to go have some lunch. And I turn on Cincy 360, and I'm listening to Tony and Drew.
8: Mm.
9: And I'm about to turn left. I'm in a turn lane at a light. I'm the second car in line. In front of me is a pickup truck. And the light turns green. The arrow comes on. And the pickup truck begins to pull and turn left into the intersection.
8: Mm.
9: And as he's doing that, coming from the left, straight through the red light, and then ultimately slamming on his brakes and blasting into the truck in front of me, is another vehicle, another truck. So this guy runs a red light, hits the truck in front of me, bounces off of him, and slides into my front right, the passenger side of my vehicle. I wasn't even moving at this point.
8: Unbelievable.
9: I had just taken my foot off the gas. This all happens very fast.
8: Man.
9: And so I let out a series of expletives. And then I hear you and Drew talking about something. I turn you guys off because I don't want to hear this right now. And so I was not at fault. The guy who ran the red light, to his credit, stuck around.
8: Number
9: one,
8: to him.
9: Number one, because he couldn't drive.
8: Right.
9: And nobody was hurt. He had a little girl with him, and thankfully everybody was okay. Nobody got hurt. And the Cincinnati police came, and they were there very quickly, and they took control, and they were awesome. So shout out to those guys. And here's the part that's crazy. You know, on a visual standpoint, there's very minimal damage.
8: Right. But
9: on my car, it's probably going to be, you know, thousands of dollars worth of repairs. But, you know, the police reporter, however they do the filing,
8: sure,
9: because of the holiday weekend, mm-hmm, it didn't become public until today.
8: Oh.
9: And since around 8:52 this morning until where we are at right now, I have gotten no less than 20 phone calls and probably 30 to 35 text messages from attorneys and medical people and doctors and insurance and all these other stuff about, you know, are you injured? Can we help you? Do you want

0: one world record broken the whole
1: really?
0: Event.
1: Really?
0: So goes to show you, you can't just juice your way through this.
1: Interesting. So was the point to prove?
0: The point was that they're going to get these athletes that are juiced up, and they're just going to obliterate world records.
1: Mm.
0: And it didn't happen.
1: Interesting.
0: And they had money at stake. Like, each event was $250,000 for a win, and a wow. $1 million bonus if you broke a world record.
1: Oh, my gosh.
0: So, I mean, these athletes had all the reason in the world to take as many enhancements as possible.
1: I see that, yeah.
0: So swimming, what do you, I mean, weightlifting, track.
1: Afterwards, like, you didn't break the world record. You've now put your body through all of this.
0: Not good.
1: And you got nothing for it.
0: Not good.
1: Mm.
0: So, but it was an interesting thought,
1: the
0: right?
1: Risk you got to take.
0: The enhanced games. Now, on the track, people thought this is where you were going to see the most out of this. And American sprinter Fred Curley publicly predicted that he was going to take down Usain Bolt's world record of 9.58 in the 100.
1: Mm.
0: He ran a 9.97. So he would have won. If you put that into perspective, Fred Curley won bronze without taking any enhancements 2 years ago at the Paris Olympics.
1: Hmm.
0: So he actually got worse.
1: Amazing.
0: So I think it was an interesting concept, but if now, like, it would have been different to me if like 10 world records were broken, but just to go through all that and have one record broken, what do you even learn from that?
1: Mm-hmm.
0: From an enhancement side of things? Not much at all, but I guess whatever you want to do to try to drum up interest. Big racing weekend, and I thought a emotional racing weekend, obviously following the passing of Kyle Busch. We found out the brutal news that his death was caused by sepsis pneumonia. But they did an awesome job, I thought, at the Indianapolis 500 of honoring Kyle Busch. The scenes at the Coca-Cola 600, having his brother Kurt Busch
1: cool.
0: out there putting down flowers, and seeing Kyle Busch's family was there, and his 11-year-old son. To me, that was the most heartbreaking part of the whole weekend, is watching this 11-year-old who's now being kind of asked with, hey, you're the guy in the family now.
1: Mm-hmm.
0: And I thought what he showed during that was extremely, extremely impressive. But
1: that, and just thinking about, like, a week ago around that time had been Kyle winning that truck series race.
0: Yeah.
1: And saying, you never know when your last one's going to be.
0: Like, yep.
1: That's just, it's hard to fathom. I know you guys talked about it on Friday. I think NASCAR did a really good job of just kind of acknowledging it, and also just kind of letting people sit with it, not going too overboard. And I think also doing a good job of explaining just how good Kyle Busch was.
0: Not
1: good, great.
0: Yep.
1: Kyle Busch was in so many different levels of racing. And yeah, I had posted on Twitter, I used to be a Kyle Busch fan. Like, when I followed NASCAR really closely, there was a period of time where I had Kyle Busch t-shirts. I had the diecast. I went and dug those up this weekend. I have on my fridge, it's been on my fridge for, I don't know, years and years and years, M&M's hood from the, you buy a diecast and they have like a little magnet. That's on my fridge, and it's something I saw every single day. So I was really disappointed to see, and it's just sad to see that it happened so quickly, and something that he probably thought, oh, I'll get better. And then you don't even realize it. And next thing you know, it's just sad, man. But I think NASCAR did a really good job of honoring him this weekend.
0: Yeah. And to make that out of a terrible situation, I don't know what else they could have done. But nonetheless, kind of a cool way to see everyone kind of come together in that sense, and it was a very, very good racing weekend. We have a lot that we need to get to here today. Joe Daneman from Fox 19 is going to stop by and join us at 1 o'clock. We have normal talkbacks. We got to look around Major League Baseball, including what happened with the Reds this weekend. We'll do that in hour number one. We'll talk about the NBA. The New York Knicks have advanced to the NBA Finals. We'll talk FC Cincinnati, NCAA baseball. Kentucky gets an addition in basketball that was much needed. And a question about concerts that we will get to as the show goes on. We are just getting started here on a Tuesday. Thanks to our friends at Skyline Chili. It is Cincy 360, ESPN 1530, Cincinnati Sports Station.
2: What you think of my new saddle, Lizard?
3: Oh, yeah, it's swell, mate. Proper comfy.
2: Just one of the upgrades I've added to this puppy.
3: What else have you got on here?
2: New air intake filter, quick shifter, and...

0: safely ahead of the throw. It's a two-run single through the middle for Spencer Steer, his second and third RBIs of the game. And the Reds have a 5-0 lead in the fourth inning.
1: Now that was fun.
2: Yeah.
1: Some fun Reds baseball.
2: Spency.
1: It was a 5-0 lead. It ballooned up to a 7-0 lead after a Tyler Stevenson two-run home run. Reds held on to win 7-2. We'll get to that game in just a few moments.
2: Do you consider a Speedo a thong?
1: No.
2: Okay.
1: Nope.
2: All right. These are important things.
1: Let's get that out of the way now.
2: Okay.
1: Over the weekend, some rain altered plans with the Cincinnati Reds, postponed on Friday. That was made up in a doubleheader on Saturday. They were then postponed on Sunday. That's going to be made up, later in the season against the St. Louis Cardinals. So they only end up playing two against the St. Louis Cardinals. They split that doubleheader on Saturday. Saturday was a loss to start things off for Chris Paddock and the Cincinnati Reds. Paddock lasted five innings, although he did give up seven hits and just three runs, Austin. And I think for back-to-back starts now, when Paddock was brought in and you looked at what he had done up to that point, I think you can say you're content with what Paddock has given this team in two starts.
2: Yeah, like
1: five innings in each start, two runs and three runs.
2: Can you go five innings and the game not be out of hand?
1: Mm-hmm.
2: That's really that's the bar.
1: And he did.
2: Honestly, for every pitcher.
1: He did.
2: Nowadays, and he has the first two times, yeah.
1: Nathaniel Lowe gave the Reds a lead in the second with a solo home run, and that was it for the Reds scoring throughout the afternoon. They mustered just that solo home run and two hits along the way. One from Blake Dunn, one from Nathaniel Lowe. They did walk three times. Steer, Suarez, and J.J. Blade all walked. But a bad offensive outing in game one of the doubleheader, backed up, Austin, by more struggles out of the bullpen for the Reds. After Sam Maul pitched a scoreless sixth, Connor Phillips got roughed up in the seventh. Franco got roughed up.
2: Who got roughed up?
1: Connor Phillips.
2: Oh.
1: Connor Phillips. What do you make of Connor Phillips?
2: He's horrible, dude. Like
1: it's weird. Like
2: thankfully
1: comes in two walks. Franco walks three. It's just everything with the bullpen's the same old, same old.
2: I just don't understand why they kept doing what they were doing with Connor Phillips. And thankfully they sent him to AAA Louisville after the game.
1: What a downfall as well, because there was a time earlier in the year when I'm like, man, Connor Phillips might be the closer at one point.
2: I said that on the air. I was like, that dude will be the closer by June, because he came
1: closer
2: in.
1: Closer for AAA.
2: First couple games and was nasty.
1: Yep.
2: And at that point, I didn't believe in Emilio Pagan, and turns out I was maybe correct on that as well. But like, gosh, I don't think he's thrown a strike since I said that.
1: Nope. It is, man, it's been tough to watch.
2: And I don't know what it is. I know people have tweeted this at me too, but there's something so annoying about the way he's chomping that gum.
1: Yeah.
2: Why he can't throw a strike.
1: If he's dominating, it'd be cool.
2: Yeah.
1: When you can't put anyone away, it's annoying.
2: I know that that's unfair. Like, I understand that that's unfair, and that's like a stupid thing to say. But, like, multiple people have just been, like, turned off by that chomping of the gum while you can't get anybody out.
1: Yep. Brutal. Brutal. They lose game one of the doubleheader, and then the bats do wake up in game two with seven runs on 10 hits. Blake Dunn, a multi-hit game. Blake Dunn's been really good for this team. Nice speed in the outfield, playing above what he's expected to do. You had a two-hit night from him, a two-hit night from Ellie De La Cruz, including a home run early in that game. Nathaniel Lowe, multi-hits. Will Benson, Spencer Steer, P.J. Higgins, Dane Myers, all added hits as well. The Reds score seven of them. It was, though, Austin, what felt to me like one of those games that might get away from the Reds after they built the 5-1 lead, and then a home run in the top of the six makes it 5-4, and you think, okay, here comes this Reds bullpen again. We know the offense isn't consistent, but they are able to pull it together. They're able to win it on an umpire review in the bottom half of the 11th when Blake Dunn was able to reach on a fielder's choice, scoring Spencer Steer on a softly hit ball up the middle. But Chase Petty gave him five, Austin. He did give up the three-run home run in the sixth inning, but Chase Petty gives you five innings, four earned runs, one strikeout. And then Brock Burke and Graham Ashcraft got the job done before Tony Santion. who, again, started the season unbelievably strong. Santion struggles in an inning, gave up two hits, walked two batters, gave up two earned runs. But Pierce Johnson was able to pitch two for this Reds team and close things out to a 7-6 win. Any other major takeaways from you from Saturday night?
2: No, not really.
1: What's happened to Tony Santion?
2: I don't know.
1: He went from being unhittable to now he can't get anyone out.
2: Yeah, and I think the term that Francona has used a couple times now is like the scattering of the fastball. And maybe not that that's not as much of a weapon for him as it's been in the past. And because of that, teams are just kind of sitting on whatever else he's got because they don't feel like he can locate the fastball. And when he does locate the fastball, it's been middle, and they've been able to do damage with it. So yeah. I don't know. I think it's more than anything a control issue with that fastball and being able to work things off of it for Tony Santion. Like ERA is at like 6 right
1: yeah,
2: now.
1: Yeah, as I say, a lot of control issues for the Reds bullpen.
2: No, well, I will say, until yesterday, because the pitching staff yesterday against the Mets did not allow a walk.
1: How about that?
2: Not a single walk.
1: Headlined by easily the best we've seen this year from Nick Lodolo.
2: Yes.
1: 6 innings, 6 hits, 1 run, struck out 7 New York Mets batters. His lone hit was a home run he allowed to Marcus Semien late in that game. But Lodolo gets through 6 innings of work, just the 1 run, struck out 7. Brock Burke in 2/3 of an inning gave up an earned run. Good to see TJ Antone get out of a little bit of a jam. And then Sam Maul and Graham Ashcraft. Sam Maul struck out the side on 12 pitches.
2: He looked really good.
1: Graham Ashcraft had 2 strikeouts on 13 pitches. Really good ending to the bullpen for the Reds yesterday. But
2: if the Reds could have a 5-run lead every time Ashcraft pitches, he'd be the best in baseball.
1: He's dominant.
2: But that's so big because now you go into tonight's game and you got Chase Burns on the mound.
1: Yep.
2: And a lot of these dudes from the Mets haven't seen Chase Burns before. I don't know if anybody has seen him. I don't think any of them have. So that's a huge advantage for you when you're trying to win a series on the road to get that production from Lodolo. And the other thing, too, about the game being rained out Sunday means that they kind of give Brady Singer a chance to reset.
1: Yeah.
2: They can skip him in the rotation this time. Whether he wants to admit it or not, he might still be dealing with the ankle after he got that ball hit off of his foot. And I think Francona was like, we're just going to spend some time with DJ and just let him like just reset and see if he can get back to whatever it is. And I think that can be a good thing for Brady Singer.
1: Without a doubt. But I thought, again, the major takeaway yesterday, what Nick Lodolo was able to give this team.
2: Yep.
1: J.J. Bleday. Now, he only got credited with a 409-foot home run. I thought that thing was 459.
2: I know, yeah.
1: That was an absolute nuke. Mm-hmm. Outside of that yesterday, Spencer Steer had a 3-RBI day. Tyler Stevenson hit a 2-run home run. This team, as good as Ellie's, they've been able to win a couple games with Ellie De La Cruz going 0-for-5, which I think is very good for this team.
2: Yeah.
1: Ellie's not going to have many 0-for nights. But when they can still find a way to win, it's nice to see Suarez back in the lineup. A multi-hit day yesterday for him. That's a nice little boost for this team.
2: You know, Charlie wrote about this. When you can have Spencer Steer batting 7th,
1: mm-hmm.
2: that's such an advantage for your team.
1: Yeah.
2: And I want to give Terry Francona credit because he has finally said, okay, screw this. I'm going to
1: put seen a lot of TJ Friedl.
2: My best hitters in the lineup. And so they moved on from Key Brian Hayes and they put him on the injured list and he's going to go back to Arizona. And
1: I guess I was going to get your thought on that as well because you were off on Friday, but not only to send him to the injured list, but to say go ahead and get out to Arizona.
2: Yeah, I guess the back is flaring up on him and maybe that's created some issues.
1: First time he's had a back issue.
2: Maybe there's more at play is just go get out of sight, out of mind, and maybe you can be whatever. I don't know, but. So you remove Key Brian Hayes from the equation. You've basically entirely removed TJ Friedl from the equation.
1: Yeah.
2: Blake Dunn, you have a chance to ride the hot hand right now, and he's, hitting 317 so far this season and something like 340 since the first few games of the year that he played. So to Francona's credit, outside of Matt McClain, he hasn't kept trying to jam a square peg into a round hole.
1: Mm-hmm.
2: Nathaniel Lowe is hot right now, so he keeps playing.
1: Good.
2: Eugenio Suarez comes in and he plays third base right away. Or Sal Stewart plays third base right away. or whoever, J.J. Blade leading off at one point over the weekend. Like, to Francona's credit, he has said, okay, let's just get the best batters in the lineup that we can get. And how many times did you look at that lineup at times this year and you'd look through all the batting averages? And I understand that there's more to life in baseball than batting average, but there'd be five guys hitting 100-something.
1: Yeah.
2: Now, you go into yesterday's lineup, there's multiple 270s, multiple 250s, a 280, a 300, and there's only two guys hitting under 200. And it's the two at the very bottom of the lineup, Tyler Stevenson, who hopefully the Tito Speedo can give him some whatever.
1: Oh.
2: And Matt McClain, who is a complete lost cause. But to the point, like we made about Key Brian Hayes weeks ago, it's a lot easier to hide him in a lineup than when other guys are hitting better and are more productive. And I think that's basically the case with Matt McClain right now. We'll bat him ninth, and we'll hope he figures it out, but we don't have to rely on him right now to get offense going anymore.
1: Yeah.
2: And so that becomes less of an eyesore and less of a pain in the butt because the other guys are producing.
1: I think the Matt McClain thing is worth a little bit more conversation. We'll have that conversation when we return. We'll take some of your phone calls, 513-749-1530, and set you up for game two of their series against the New York Mets. Austin mentioned Chase Burns night. We'll take a look at that game as well. It'll happen when we return on ESPN 1530. Cincinnati Sports Station, and thanks to our friends at Skyline Chili.
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4: You know what they say, four wheels move the body, but two wheels move the soul.
5: Poetry, mate.
4: But don't think my motorcycle or my soul will be moving anytime soon. 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

0: ESPN 1530, Cincinnati Sports Station, in a service of our good friends at Skyline Chili. Anytime you're feeling good and hungry, it's always Skyline time. Back to the Reds in just a moment. Let's grab our first phone call today. It comes from our good friend Mark. Mark, what's happening?
1: Okay, it's time to bring up the Edwin Arroyo guy.
0: Sure.
1: I'm ready to see that happen. But when you bring him up, I want him to play one position. What's his natural position?
0: Shortstop, I think. Short's going to be hard for him to go naturally there.
1: Whatever his everyday position is, I want him there every day, and I want him batting leadoff if you have no confidence in T.J. Freedom. If you're giving up on him, you know, I think he can probably solve that problem because you need a you need a good leadoff hitter to set the table. So I'm ready to see that happen, and I guess it's time to make a hard decision on Matt McClain.
0: At this point, I don't know if it's a hard decision, though.
1: Well, it's a hard decision to the organization because he's been in a slump for about 2 years. We're waiting to see what we saw when he first came up. That's what we're waiting on. And I keep going back to what I brought up a year ago when players hurt their shoulders.
0: Yeah.
1: It just don't seem like they're the same after that. So let's sit back and see what happens. But I wouldn't be disappointed if they sent him down because we're still waiting on him.
0: Yeah.
1: And that hasn't happened yet. One other question. The Hector Rodriguez guy that's in Triple A, what's the status on him?
0: I don't know. I just at this point probably still needs time before he's ready, I would guess.
1: Okay. Well, like I said, I think the Arroyo guy is ready, so I'm ready to see him be brought up. So let me get off the rest of the show.
0: Appreciate it. A couple things from that. Let's start with TJ Friedel, Austin. In the month of May, Friedel has 6 hits and 41 at-bats. That's good for a 146 average. The more insane thing to me is Friedel played May 12th against the Washington Nationals in a 10-4 loss, and in 5 plate appearances, he had 1 hit. Since May 12th, he has only had 8 at-bats for the Reds.
2: Yeah.
0: He's not gotten a hit in any of those 8 at-bats. But
2: when you list the things that TJ Friedel does well,
0: what's
2: on the list?
0: Right.
2: It's one thing, bunting.
0: Mm-hmm.
2: He's not a good base runner. He's not a good fielder. He doesn't hit for contact. He doesn't hit for power. He doesn't have a good arm. He's a decent bunter.
0: Yeah. So at this point, is there still a conversation that he deserves a roster spot?
2: I guess not when you think about it that way. I do think that the Reds believe in him and are willing to maybe give him a chance to get himself out of this at some point. And, you know, Mark brought up the idea of Hector Rodriguez. He's left-hander, 22 years old, outfielder. He's playing in AAA Louisville right now. He's having an okay season. He's hitting .265 and 7 homers for the bats through 200 ABs. He's fine. Not probably where the Reds want him to be. And I also don't think that if he comes up here, he's going to play every day. And I think that's where the Reds are with both Arroyo and Rodriguez is if you're replacing TJ Friedel, you're replacing a bench player, a role player, and the young guys need time to develop at that level. So for that reason, the Reds would probably say, no, it's not worth bringing one of those guys up to replace TJ Friedel.
0: Let me give you a Matt McClain. Let's do the McClain conversation here. So Matt McClain, since the 2025 season, which was bad, exit velocity, hard hit rate, barrel rate, all down. He is in the midst right now over his last 23 games of hitting .169. For the season, his average is now dipped below .200. He's at .198. He has struck out 51 times. That is second most on the team. So here's a batter. Again, .198 on the season, .169 over his last 23 games. And I get that Matt McClain is playing better defense for you. He's been good in the field. How can Matt McClain be considered anything close to an everyday player at this point? Last year was bad. This year is worse. He is declining from a bad 2025. What do you do next with Matt McClain?
2: It's a good question.
0: So let me give you these three as well, because I follow Lance McAllister posted something earlier, and he thought that there are three options, and I think these three are all viable. One is to reduce the role, come off the bench more, Sal Stewart and Spencer Steer split time at second. By the way, Sal Stewart, that play he made at third yesterday was unbelievable.
2: Mm-hmm. Spencer made a really good play at second the other day, too.
0: Correct. That's option one. Option two, send McClain to Louisville, bring up Edwin Arroyo and insert him in the everyday lineup. Lance also went on to say that he talked to Jim Kelch, who does Louisville Bats Radio, and Kelch thinks that Edwin Arroyo is more comfortable at second than shortstop, for what it's worth. The third option that Lance threw out there, send Will Benson or TJ Friedel down, get them regular at bats, bring up Arroyo, platoon him with Matt McClain. Out of any of those three options, seeing what we've seen with Matt McClain, having the conversations we've had about Matt McClain now, going back to all of last year and now this year, even though he's the best hitter in all of baseball in spring training, he's getting worse as the season goes on. He's down in all these statistical categories. He's dipped under 200. What are you doing with Matt McClain?
2: I think reading that, what I think is most probable for the Reds to do would be number three. Send Benson or Friedel down, get them ABs in Louisville, bring Arroyo up, platoon him with McClain. McClain's been pretty good against left-handers. Arroyo is a switch hitter and hasn't been as good against left-handers. That feels like the most Reds thing to do. I think the best option is probably to reduce his role and combine Sal Stewart and Spencer Steer splitting time at second base.
0: Mm-hmm.
2: But that does create a bit of an issue with you in the outfield. I think I would, what I would probably like to see more is more of Eugenio Suarez at third base,
0: yeah,
2: Stewart at second, and Steer in the outfield. That might be your best option. But yeah, I mean, I think either one or three is likely and would give the Reds the best chance of success. The reason I would say no to number two is the Reds have been burned by this a little bit lately, where they bring up a guy and they put him in the everyday lineup and he just stinks. And I think if there's one of the issues that Edwin Arroyo is having a little bit so far this season, he's over 35% in chase rate, which means he's not swinging at pitches inside the zone. A little too often, he's swinging at those pitches outside the zone. Now,
0: which would amplify in the majors.
2: Correct. And we've seen that with CES. We've seen it with Benson. We've seen it with Hines. We've seen it with guys they bring up from AAA over and over again. And I think it's, by the way, the reason why Noelvi Marte is not here is because he keeps swinging at stuff outside the zone. Both of those guys are having great seasons at AAA, but they're having great seasons swinging at pitches they shouldn't be swinging at.
0: Yeah.
2: You won't get away with that at the big leagues. And I think Arroyo is on a much better path than that right now than Marte is. And I think Arroyo is very much heading in the right direction. And that number has dropped for him as it appeared in years past. But I think that's maybe what the Reds would be worried about, putting him in the lineup every day.
0: I still think, too, like, and that's the thing for me. I don't think there's as much value of bringing Edwin Arroyo up and then platooning him.
2: Right.
0: Because you don't get the consistent at bats. And if you're not ready to put him in the lineup every single day, then your best option is probably moving around the infield so that Spencer Steer plays more of the outfield. You send Benson or Friedel down, and then that way you just don't play Matt McClain as much.
2: Mm-hmm.
0: I think Edwin Arroyo is going to be a good Red. If he's not ready yet, I don't think there's value in bringing him up and platooning him.
2: I agree. But it just feels like something they would do.
0: Right, which I hate.
2: Yeah. But I do think, again, like if there is consistency from other parts of the lineup, I think the Reds would be willing to live with Matt McClain just because of his ability to hit left-handers and his defense.
0: Yeah.
2: They would be able, and honestly, he's a good base runner. He's got good speed. Like, they would probably view that as value in the nine hole that they would be comfortable with if everybody else performs up to par.
0: Yeah.
2: But you got to have a quick trigger if, you know, Ellie goes into a slump or Stewart goes into a slump or Suarez or whoever continues to start struggling a little bit. Okay, we got to move this around a little bit and McClain's going to come out of the lineup because we need offense.
0: Yeah. It'll be interesting to follow along with because it's going the wrong way.
2: And here's the other thing, too, is like we've seen Terry Francona give up on guys. They gave up on Rhys Hines. They've given up on TJ Friedel. They gave up on Noel V. Marte. Like, we've seen them finally say, okay, we're done with this.
0: Mm-hmm.
2: How much longer is the leash on Matt McClain?
0: Yeah, that was a question we asked going into the year. What's the Matt McClain leash look like? And he's not been good through 53 games. Plenty more to watch. It's Chase Burns night tonight in New York. New York is still undecided on who's taking the mound for them as the Reds look to win their third straight. We'll talk more around Major League Baseball a little bit in hour number three, but as the NL Central stands right now, the Reds are in fourth. The Chicago Cubs, Austin, have lost 9 straight baseball games.
2: That's a real shame.
0: St. Louis lost 2 in a row. They were beat by the Pirates and yesterday, and obviously the Reds before that. The Milwaukee Brewers, 31-20, now lead the NL Central by 2.5 games over the Cardinals. So we'll get you all caught up on where everything is in the NL Central. We'll catch up on our phone lines when we return to finish up hour number one. And then Joe Dannemann will join us to kick off hour number two on ESPN 1530, Cincinnati Sports Station.
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0: Welcome back, Cincy 360. Thanks to Skyline Chili. Thank you for listening here on a Tuesday afternoon, ESPN 1530, Cincinnati Sports Station. A couple phone calls here before we break to talk to Joe Danham. Let's start here. Jonathan is calling in. Hello, Jonathan.
2: Gentlemen, it's always a pleasure. Thank you for taking my call.
0: And yes, sir.
2: Happy birthday to you, Austin.
0: Thank you.
2: So talking Reds here, and, you know, we can throw out all the craziest lineups, but with everything going on with TJ Friedl, I feel like it's kind of the same scenario we ran with Jake Fraley. And we ended up, you know, letting him go because he couldn't hit for the same portions. But Spencer Steer is pretty good for first base, almost a gold glove. But honestly, he's, what, a second baseman shortstop? So why not put him into that position? Lowe's doing a good job at first base. And Keith Suarez is our DH. That's what we brought him in for.
0: Mm-hmm.
2: And then go ahead and put Stewart over to third. So, I mean, there's a lot of different options for us to do that. Send McClain, like you said, down. Seeing everything is just, I'm happy that we at least got some wins. We're seeing progress from the guys, and we're not completely crapping on them today. But there's definitely more options for us, and especially different lineup changes and positions to play.
0: Yeah, I agree. Jonathan, thank you for the phone call. We appreciate it. I do think there's something there, Austin, that once Suarez went to the injured list and we saw this change and the urgency in Terry Francona with how he's made the lineups, I do think it's helped this club over the last few weeks.
22: Yeah, I also think you can tell just the impact of Suarez and what that does to the other hitters in the lineup, especially Sal Stewart.
0: Yeah.
22: And we've seen him come back a little bit. And the only issue with Jonathan's plan there is the idea of them against lefties, because I don't think they feel strongly about Nathaniel Lowe against left-handers. Now, he's hit pretty well against them. Like, he's been competitive, and he does a very good job of going the other way, especially in two-strike counts. And I think Lowe deserves a lot of credit. But I don't know that the Reds would feel comfortable with that lineup against a lefty every single time with Nathaniel Lowe at first base, and maybe they'd like to move things around and get Matt McClain in the lineup against lefties. But I certainly see the point.
0: Yeah, it is the urgency, I feel like, has paid off for this club recently. Let's grab one more phone call, and we'll get a break to get to Joe Danham. And what's going on, Mike? How are you?
23: Hey, thanks, Mike. Hope you had a pleasant Memorial Day weekend.
0: Thank you, Mike.
23: Yeah, sure. I like option two. I say bring up Arroyo, give him the shot, switch hitter. What's to wait for? McClain, yeah. You've had your shot. Send your butt down, and something's got to happen with McClain, because it ain't happening. So why not roll the dice, take a chance, bring up Arroyo, give him a couple weeks. I mean, he's not going to be a hell of a lot worse than McClain.
0: That's the thing.
23: Is he really fast? Is he a good base runner?
0: Yeah, he's a good base runner.
22: Yeah.
0: He gives you. He's comfortable at second base. The only thing I don't want.
22: He also can play shortstop.
0: Yeah.
22: That's the other part of this.
0: The only thing I don't want to see is bring him up and then try to platoon him. If you're going to bring him up, make him an everyday player and give him an opportunity.
23: Otherwise, you're going to help his confidence,
0: correct,
23: too, I would think. But we don't know if we're right, but it's certainly worth a damn chance, I think. I don't know why it wouldn't be.
0: And you also don't want to ask a young player to come up, and then if he were to go hitless for a couple games, that he's looking over his shoulder on when he's going to get taken out.
23: Yeah, exactly. No, I like option two. I really do. The others are kind of involve a lot of people. This is pretty straightforward. That's what I like about it. It's funny because the NBA, the Spurs and the Thunder are pretty much equal favorites no matter who the Knicks play.
0: Mm-hmm.
23: I thought that was interesting. There's a slight variation on that, but I don't think the Knicks got what they played a dud team with a dud coach. You could tell that the Cavs team, were they really into it? Maybe that first game took the life out of them.
0: Yeah, I think the first game crushed them.
23: This is not something new with the Cavs, really. And Harden didn't help. But when they go up against San Antonio or Oklahoma City, that's a whole different story, man.
0: Mm-hmm.
23: And I think the Knicks are going to come back to reality real quick. And thanks for bringing up the Memorial holiday. There was a concert on. They've been doing it for 37 years on Sunday night from Washington, D.C. It's outside on the lawn there by the Capitol. And you ever seen that program?
0: No, no.
23: You remember Gary Sinise that was in Platoon?
0: Yeah.
23: He's an actor. He's been the host. Been in a lot of movies. He's a veteran, a Vietnam veteran. Anyway, great show. Oh, I can't get through it without crying. It's really, really special. So I'm just glad you brought up the importance of Memorial Day, because it's way more important than any of these ball players will ever
0: sure.
23: be.
0: Sure.
23: Thank you, Tom.
0: Yeah, Mike.
23: Thanks, Austin.
0: Thank you. Have a great one. You know, I think, and we'll get to the NBA as well. If you're the Knicks now, Austin, you want more grueling games between the Thunder and the Spurs here.
22: Do you, or do you want to just start playing?
0: I don't know, man, because they had that long layoff after the Atlanta series, and they handled the Cavs in four, so yeah, and they're
22: the
0: well
22: Cavs
0: rested.
22: Fraudulent.
0: We'll dive in. We'll dive much more into the NBA when we get into the third hour as well. For now, let's break and get our guy Joe Dannemann with us on the other side of the break, right here on ESPN 1530, Cincinnati Sports Station.
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2: Good afternoon. Welcome back. Already hour number two, Cincy 360, on a Tuesday afternoon on ESPN 1530, Cincinnati's sports station, which means it's time to talk to our guy from Fox 19, Joe Daneman, joining us right now. Joey D, what's going on?
7: So I'm sitting on the desk at Fox 19 last week, and Charlie Goldsmith and I are getting ready to do the live stream of the Gold Standard.
2: Yes.
7: If you haven't checked it out, you should. It's usually Wednesday or Thursday nights at 8 o'clock. We then post it to all of our social media platforms. We put it on a podcast form. So any way you can get it, it's another 30 minutes of Charlie Goldsmith talking about the Reds and the Bengals. So we have this countdown clock leading up to our live stream, and it's about 4 minutes. And so I have some time to kill with Charlie, some small talk. And we were talking about this show, and he said, you know what I like most about your appearances when you're on with Tony and Austin? And I said, what's that, Charlie? I'm like, wow, I'm going to get a compliment from Charlie Goldsmith. He says, I love your opens with them. You've always got something prepared to talk to them about. I said, well, that's very nice. Actually, I do think about that. Because, you know, we're in the entertainment business and trying to entertain people while they're at work today. And he said, yeah, that's my favorite part. Mm. And I said, oh, so you don't like any of my takes?
2: None of the actual content or takes.
7: No. Yeah. And he just kind of looked at me with this smile on his face and said, wow, Charlie, that's tough, man.
2: Man.
7: That's really tough. So there you go. Clip this.
2: Yes.
7: 3 minutes off.
2: Thanks, Charlie.
7: Send it to Charlie. I've done my part.
2: Charlie's probably he's turned it off now.
22: Charlie has low key has a very good way of giving you like a subtle dig. He's really good at that.
2: Yep.
22: And
7: DA.
22: Yes.
2: Yep. Yes.
22: I didn't even mean to do that.
2: I would be remiss before we get into to the red side. You were in Indy. You get to take in a little bit of the 500.
7: I did. How cool was that,
2: man?
7: It was such a cool thing because I went with my coworker, Gabby Sorrentino, and going with her there. And everybody in this business has different passions about what sports they love to cover, what events they love to cover. I have my favorites. Gabby loves motorsports. And so we went to the Indy 500, and I got to go for 2 days last weekend for qualifying. I've been to NASCAR races. I've been to IndyCar races when it used to come to Kentucky Speedway when Danica Patrick was running in the IndyCar. But I'd never been to the Brickyard and been a part of any Indy 500 festivities. To be up with her and to see her work, ask the appropriate questions, have doors open for her, PR people wanting to get her to talk to their drivers. It was like being up there with a celebrity. And so to have that experience with her and to feel it, okay, because you can see it on TV. And I was more invested in this Indy 500 than I had ever been because, you know, we talked to Felix Rosenquist. We talked to Alex Palou. We talked to all these top drivers. So I now had a better understanding of who they were, what they were about, had a chance to spend some time inside Connor Daly's trailer and check out his hot tub. The guy had a hot tub.
2: Incredible.
7: Outside of his motor coach at the Indy 500. So I'm like, this is my kind of guy right here. So to have a better understanding of these guys and then see it play out with the closest finish ever at the Indy 500 and it be a guy that I had a chance to spend a few minutes with in qualifying was a really cool experience.
2: It's, and obviously on top of the tragedy with Kyle Busch, the way they handled that throughout the day and leading up was really cool. But I've had NASCAR experiences in the past where their world is just completely different. Mm-hmm. Like they're raised in a different way. I had a conversation with a driver years and years ago who went and threw out a first pitch at a Yankees game. And he was in awe of A-Rod being able to throw it from third base to first on a line the way he did. Like these are guys that are merging in traffic at 200 miles an hour, but he thought that the way they could throw a baseball like that was the coolest thing ever. It's just weird how their world is wired so much differently than anybody else's.
7: I do have a quick Kyle Busch story here. I actually interviewed Kyle in February, just a few months ago. And, you know, with the Kentucky Speedway, when it was in its heyday, he was, and I would like someone to argue me off of this one, he was the king of Kentucky Speedway. He won there seven times. And in NASCAR's different circuits, including the first ever cup race at Kentucky Speedway. And I told him as an icebreaker to our interview in February that he's the only athlete or professional sports figure is he's the only one who's ever said to me, that's a dumb question. And I told him that. He got the biggest kick out of it. If I remember right, I think it was the week of the first ever cup race. And, you know, a lot of times in this business, we ask questions that we know the answer to, or we know they're simple, stupid questions, but we're there for a reaction, or we're there to hear what that person has to say about that. And I basically said, just to get a soundbite, what would it mean to you to win the first ever cup race at Kentucky Speedway? He's like, that's a stupid question. It'd be great. And I told him that here all these years later.
2: That's
7: he got
2: cool.
7: the biggest kick out of it, and it was a lot of fun. And that's a huge loss because, like you said, Kyle Busch, certainly a different personality, a great personality for the sport. The sport was better because of him. And, again, he will always be the king of Kentucky Speedway for what he accomplished at that track.
2: Switching gears, the Cincinnati Reds, Joe, they kind of we saw this last year a lot where it felt like they're reeling and they're ready to be dealt a knockout punch. And last year they just kept answering the bell. And we just talked about this before having you on at the bottom of the hour. I give Terry Francona credit because he has not sat on his hands as things started to spiral out of control. He's changing the lineup. He's, I think, putting together a lineup with more urgency on a daily basis. But I think we've seen more of that throughout this month of May than maybe we did all of last year with Terry Francona in trying to just piece together what's going to work for this offense on a daily basis.
7: Yeah, I think one of the biggest complaints Reds fans would have had for Terry Francona's first year is that he was too patient and too loyal. And that has changed here in the first 2 months of this season. Now, it's not complete because there's still the big question mark of what to do at second base and what to do with Matt McClain, because it's been since 2023 since Matt McClain has been a really productive offensive player. That's 3 years ago. That's a lifetime in professional sports. I'm not sure I'm wanting to give up on Matt McClain. I'm for sure don't want to give up on Matt McClain, but I do want to see something different. Someone else get a shot. Maybe it's a reduced role from him. And maybe it's bringing up Edwin Arroyo and seeing what you got. Okay? What's the harm in that?
2: Yeah.
7: Mm-hmm. Right? Bringing up Edwin Arroyo and giving him a shot that you're going to hurt Matt McClain's feelings. I think Matt would get it. I think he's a professional and would understand that, listen, if I'm not producing at the plate, someone else is going to get a shot. That's the way professional sports work. But to your point about this feeling like last year, that's still a little bit of a disappointment to me. That it still does at times feel too much like last year. And maybe that's, and I hate leaning on the crutch of that's baseball, but it feels a little roller coaster-ish too much to me. In 2026, I thought it would be a little bit more consistent of them winning series and not going through losing streaks and hot streaks. But maybe that is just baseball, because right now it's feeling a little bit too much like a hot and cold. And we always talk about complementary football. You know, the complementary baseball isn't happening where they can match up the hitting with the pitching and the pitching with the hitting. The hitting's going right now. And all of a sudden, and to your point about Terry Francona, that he's not sitting back and just letting guys try to figure out, the buttons he's been pushing have been working.
2: Yeah.
7: I mean, ever since J.J. Blade and Nathaniel Lowe have become mainstays in the Reds lineup, the lineup feels long, it feels dangerous, and the numbers are proving that. They're top five in Major League Baseball, I think, the last 35 games in runs scored. And the way the pitching staff is trending, Chase Burns has been great. Andrew Abbott's returning to form. Nick Lodolo was very good yesterday. And, you know, the light at the end of the tunnel here of about 6 weeks, you would think for Hunter Green, all of a sudden you're looking at a team that if they keep hitting like this, if the roster keeps getting constructed like this, you're looking at a playoff team. This certainly the bullpen still is a question. It's had better days the last couple of days, but I think you're still looking at a potential playoff team the way the offense looks right now and the way the starting rotation is starting to trend.
2: I think you look no further. All last year, Ellie De La Cruz is my everyday three-hole hitter. He's going to bat third.
7: Every day?
2: Yeah. Ellie's now moved
7: up. When's the day off?
2: Right. Every single day. The Arroyo thing to me, I want to see Edwin Arroyo up here. I don't want to see Edwin Arroyo in the role where he's platooning. I want to see Edwin Arroyo say, hey, you're going to be our everyday guy. He's not looking over his shoulder. Can you do that with Edwin Arroyo, or are you on the sense of it would be Edwin Arroyo and you maybe still do platoon?

0: in recent years, even this year.
1: Yeah.
0: Will Benson absolutely destroyed the ball in AAA. Noel V. Marte's destroying the ball in AAA. Edwin Arroyo's having a great
2: Reese
0: year
2: Hines.
0: In AAA. Reese Hines, another guy. So obviously there is a massive jump, maybe an even bigger jump than we ever gave it credit for from AAA to the major leagues, that it's not guaranteed success. One guy's going to be able to carry that from AAA up to the major league level. But what does it hurt to not bring Edwin Arroyo to the major leagues and give him a look? Mm-hmm. And to your point, Tony, it's not just platooning with Matt McClain. It's throwing him out there at second base and see what you got. I don't think it's going to hurt Edwin Arroyo's feelings if you bring him up, give him 2-3 weeks, and it doesn't work, you send him back down. And if it hurts Matt McClain's feelings, that's a shame, because he's tough had a big sample here to go out there and prove he can get back to 2023 form at the plate, and he hasn't been able to do it. So I'm with you where the idea of, on paper, it sounds great to go with, okay, let's do a reduced role for Matt. Let's put him in a platoon here. Still plays great defense. He can still do some things against left-handers. If I'm the Reds and I'm Edwin Arroyo, I want to give Edwin a shot here to be an everyday guy and see how it plays out. Do I think that's going to happen? I think that's a long shot. I don't think that's going to happen. But to me, if you were going to do it, I would want to see a nice couple to 3-week stretch of seeing what Edwin Arroyo's got as the everyday guy.
1: What is the future of TJ Friedl?
0: I think you're looking at it. Yeah. The thing is, it's like, you know, with Matt McClain, if he reduces his role, he can still come in as a defensive replacement and still have a role. Mm-hmm. You're not going to do that with TJ Friedl because, you know, the advanced stats will show you he's just not a great defensive player anymore. He seems to have the knack to make big plays, make spectacular plays. He can still rob home runs. You're not going to carry a guy on your 26-man roster to come in and bunt because guys just don't bunt very much anymore. And I feel like that's a wasted resource. But I also don't think TJ Friedl is the kind of guy, and people might eye roll at this one, that you just ship out of your clubhouse and be gone with him because of what he means. Mm-hmm. He feels like a guy that's valued inside that room and does bring value intangibly to what the Reds are. And the Reds have to ask themselves if TJ Friedl is worth keeping on the roster for a guy that's there for intangibles and in case of injury at this point, because I don't know what his role is. If you ask me if I'm keeping Will or TJ, I'm still keeping TJ. I think TJ's a more polished major leaguer than Will Benson. With Will Benson, it still feels like you're just trying to run into one a little bit. But I don't know. I think that one to me is probably the most complex current scenario and situation that Terry Francona is dealing with, because I think people underestimate how important TJ Friedl is to the chemistry and the intangibles of the clubhouse. And when you add that with the lack of production, it becomes very difficult for the Reds to make the kind of decision they have to make with TJ.
1: Why is Tony Santian struggling as much as he is, and how concerned do you think the Reds are?
0: Yeah, they have to be concerned. I don't know. That would be something that somebody would have to dig into the numbers. I don't think his fastball is – I think we all get this. I don't think his fastball is playing like it did last year for whatever reason. I don't know if it's velocity. I'd have to look at the numbers, or its location, lack of control. It's a problem, right? Because this team is still, I think, searching for the truest high leverage innings. I feel comfortable with Graham Ashcraft. I say that with a little bit of trepidation. But when it comes to everybody else, I feel, I guess, most comfortable with Graham Ashcraft at this point, comparatively to the other guys in the bullpen.
1: Can you say that again, please?
2: Did you just say you are
1: most comfortable with Graham Ashcraft?
0: Who else?
2: All right.
0: Who are you more comfortable with?
1: Basically anybody else.
2: Dang.
1: Yeah.
2: I don't know if I'm at anybody else.
1: I'm almost more comfortable with Tony
0: Santian. I mean, Sam Moll was good yesterday. brought

0: Burke, but we're talking about left-handers. I mean, what right-hander in the Reds bullpen are you more comfortable with right now than Graham Ashcraft?
1: What about if you extend it this way? Because Joe, there was a time early in the year where Austin and I both had the conversation like, man, Connor Phillips is going to be the closer of the future.
0: Not it.
1: Connor Phillips isn't here. So if you're playing in a must-win scenario and you have Chase Burns who gives you six, right now today, who goes 7, 8, 9 for you?
0: That's right. And that's the problem. And again, comfortable might not be the right
2: one. I'll take Pierce Johnson.
0: But it's coming from a relative spot, relative to everything else that's down there. And you think about Terry Francona and the idea of pushing buttons. And Tony, you have a great question. Let's say you're playing the Dodgers tomorrow in game two of a series, and Chase Burns gives you six innings, mm-hmm. two runs, and you're up 3-2 going to the seventh. I mean, what do you do if you're Terry Francona? I mean, obviously you're playing percentages and you're playing matchups, but at some point you just got to call on what you think is your best hammer and see what that guy can do. And I don't know. I don't know who it is. And that to me is the biggest issue with this team, because in 2026, you don't win playoff series without a good bullpen. You just don't do it. You have to have it. And the Reds don't have that right now. We've seen stretches where it's, surprisingly better than we thought it would be. And then we've seen stretches of absolute disaster.
1: Yeah.
0: And if you asked me what I thought this team is, are they scenario one or scenario two? I think they kind of lean closer to an unreliable and right now very questionable bullpen going forward, something that this team has now just a couple of months to look forward to fix. Okay, Pierce Johnson, are you taking
1: Caleb Ferguson?
0: Ashcraft?
2: Yeah.
0: I got a lefty.
2: Well, it depends.
1: TJ Antone.
2: It depends on the situation. Maybe. If it's late and close, I'll take anybody else. If it's a five-run lead or more, I'll put Graham
0: on the side. The game.
2: Yeah, he's nasty.
1: It is. It's a worry.
2: I wish I was kidding. I wish I was just saying that for the sake of the segment, but I'm not. Like, that's my honest belief, but whatever.
1: It's terrifying to me. And that was your
0: terrifying to you. Imagine being Terry Francona.
1: That was your tipping point, Joe. That when the offseason, when they attacked the bullpen, you said, that's why I'm a believer.
0: Yes.
1: And here we are. We're talking about a team that's treading water, that's keeping themselves alive, and they're not getting anything out of this bullpen consistently.
0: You can't underestimate the domino effect of losing your closer. And I understand that Emilio Pagan was not pitching well the first month of the season. But roles were still roles with him as your closer. Now it feels like every single day you are searching, you're mixing and matching, you're trying to find it. If there's anything I've learned about bullpen pitchers in the 25 years I've been doing this job, those guys love to have defined roles. And the domino effect of Emilio Pagan going down has been difficult for this Reds bullpen to figure out their identity on top of injuries. Okay. I mean, look, they were relying on, you know, multiple guys that they don't have either by performance or injury. And yes, it's been a trickle down effect. And yes, Tony, you're right. I said all offseason that once the Reds invested in their bullpen, you knew they thought they were ready to win. They're winning. They're 28-25, and we can roll our eyes, but I still feel like this is a dangerous team. I still think this is trending towards a good team. And a lot of that is based on feel and not necessarily on numbers. But when I watch a game like yesterday and I see the way the lineup looks, and then I think about the way the starting rotation is lined up the next 2 days in series like this, you start to say, okay, I see the vision. I see the path for this team to win enough games to get back to the playoffs. I do firmly believe that the way the Reds lineup looks right now, and a lot of it has to do with the insertion of J.J. Bleda and Nathaniel Lowe and now Spencer Steer, who I said to him at spring training, and I told him, you don't need me to tell you this kind of stuff, but I still think you could be an all-star hitter. And he nodded his head, yes. And he's hitting like one in the month of May. And when you get production like that from him – all of a sudden this lineup feels long, it feels dangerous, and this Reds team feels dangerous because of it.
2: And to your point about the bullpen, it's not just Pagan that they've lost. I mean, obviously they've lost the innings of Jose Trevino, which was a big part of this bullpen.
1: Well said. Well said.
2: Might pick him over Ashcraft. We'll see. I'm just kidding. I'm just joking around.
1: Before we let you go, I have to ask Joe. We have a coworker who we're not gonna throw names out there. We're gonna discuss this later on as well. We have a coworker who over the weekend saw Bruce Springsteen perform for the 43rd time.
0: Holy cow.
1: In their respective lifetime. I don't think that you're anywhere near seeing someone 43 times. But is there someone out there, dead or alive, if you had the ability to do? Would you go see someone in concert 43 times?
0: So, big Michael Jackson stan here.
1: Sure.
0: One of my life regrets, and there's nothing I can do about it because he died when I was so young, is that I never saw Michael Jackson in concert. But seeing his movie recently in the theater was the closest I would have ever gotten to see Michael Jackson. Now, I don't think I would like to go to a Michael Jackson concert because all the videos I've seen from over the years, while his performance is incredible, the crowds are completely insane. And I'm not sure I'd want to go to that. The person I've seen the most and would continue to see every time he tours is Justin Timberlake. Phenomenal.
1: And there would never be a limit on that. If you could go to see him 50 times, you would.
0: I would see him 100 times.
1: Okay.
0: It's a great show every time I go see it. And what's great to me, and I'm going to get sappy about this, it's my wife's favorite performer. And there are a few things my wife would drop everything to go do, and it's to go see Justin Timberlake in concert. And so it's something we can do together. We both enjoy. There might be some karaokeing after the concert, in which I sing songs that are inappropriate.
1: Shocker.
0: Yeah. But he's awesome. The one guy I haven't seen that I want to see who is touring very soon is Usher. I am debating driving to Nashville by myself to go to the Chris Brown and Usher concert.
1: Wow.
0: To see it.
1: Okay.
0: Because Usher is top two or three of my favorite performers currently alive. And so I would go see that. I might even drive and go solo.
2: Pick me up.
1: That's a whole different world now.
0: Let's go, Audie.
1: Seeing going to a movie solo in Cincinnati or seeing someone solo in Cincy, driving that distance to see a concert solo, that's impressive work.
0: Yeah. I'll never get away with it. Not with
2: what do you mean?
0: Three kids.
1: It's one thing you guys do. You guys,
0: three kids.
1: You and your wife, you go to Justin Timberlake concerts and you guys always make an appointment listening to listen to the podcast together of Cincy 360. It's a great love story.
2: Especially if you can kind of sit by the pool and maybe read a book and turn on the podcast, it's big.
0: Okay, can we talk about pool etiquette here, or are we running up against
1: it? No, you got a second. Yeah, pool etiquette's huge this time of the year.
2: Pool etiquette.
0: So you're right. This time of year, Memorial Day has come. Pools are now open.
2: Yeah.
0: If you see someone sitting and sunbathing with either headphones on or they have a book in their hand, I think it's prudent to leave that person be.
1: Agreed.
0: They want to be alone. Mm. And read the room, have some etiquette at the pool, unless it's a best friend, a relative, a loved one. Give them some time. You'll see the social cues of them welcome you to come sit by them if they would like. But if their headphones or book, give them some space.
1: I think that's fair.
0: The time alone.
2: I think a general rule is don't speak unless spoken to.
0: Ouch. Really?
1: Man, at a pool?
2: Like, just in most of life.
1: What if there's no headphones in, if there's no book, if they're just sitting there, maybe that person's been talking to other people as they pass by. I think the door's open there.
2: Okay.
0: Tony's right.
1: I think there are other times, though, clear indicators that you probably pull the reins back a little bit.
2: Reading the room is harder for some than others.
1: Agreed.
0: Yes, it is.
1: This room has been fun.
2: Pulling the reins, something Joe Daneman knows about.
1: Him and Perry Utes.
2: Yep.
1: Best reins pullers we know.
0: Hey, guys, 3 o'clock, Fox 19, after they listen to your show, we find out the U.S. men's national team roster.
1: Yes.
0: We all have our fingers crossed. Miles Robinson will represent FC Cincinnati on Team USA. It's a great story. Should have been there in 2022. Started all the qualifying matches. Tore his Achilles. Couldn't play in the World Cup. It's expected to be on the roster today. You can watch it on Fox.
2: Have you ever been fired over email, Joe? Because Diego Luna and the 29 others that are not on that team found out over email that they didn't make the roster. Isn't that
0: crazy? Yeah, that's not great. It's not great. I have had my job changed over email in 2009. Yeah, I was told I was moving from sports to news for a little while. That was
1: I may be able to speak really on this topic at another time. before we let you go, are you heading down to Stark Vegas for some baseball?
0: I wish, man. I can't wait. I love the NCAA tournament for college baseball.
1: It's fantastic.
0: I wanted it to be a drivable
1: distance
0: for us to go cover, but Starkville is just a little bit too far away. But I'll be dialed in. Yes. Go Bearcats.
1: Daneman, we appreciate you, man. Have a great week. We'll talk to you next week.
0: Yeet.
1: Joe Daneman, Fox 19. We still got your talkbacks coming up next. ESPN 1530, Cincinnati Sports Station.
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1: I can't imagine what people are going to have to say, but it's a relatively light load here, it appears.
0: Holiday weekend for a lot of folks.
2: Happy Tequila Tuesday, everybody. Johnny from Out Healthy here. Hope you had a good Memorial Day weekend. Guess what I did over the weekend? I got me a Brian Cook jersey. That's right,
0: nice.
2: Number 6. Johnny from Out Healthy getting Out Healthy's own Brian Cook. I honestly think he is extremely underrated from the offseason signings. I don't think people are going to realize going from Geno Stone to Brian Cook and how much more competent your defense is going to be. So I'm excited to root for him in person in the jungle.
0: Yeah, that's what I think is one thing. Like, if you just take Brian Cook and his career and his potential, it's a huge upgrade. But if you take him versus who he's replacing, it has to be the biggest upgrade in the history of football.
1: You would hope.
0: It has to be.
1: In the history of football.
3: This is Timmy from Lab Tucky. It's about 57 after 11 down here in South Lebanon. Who they think going to beat them red legs?
1: That guy kind of sounds like Big Steve. There's a little bit of Big Steve in there, I think.
0: But I don't get, like, at some point, I want to, like, I want to get like a sports take that he has.
1: Yeah, he just kind of talks, says nothing. It's kind of like us.
4: What's up, guys? Adam from Mount Adams. Austin, happy birthday. Happy belated birthday. I'm also a May baby, so hope you had a good one. How about the Knicks? Man. I think they're for real. You win game one against the Hawks, lose game 2 and 3 by a combined 2 points, and they've won 11 in a row. I think they're for real. Hope they can finish it off. Bing bong.
0: Bing bong.
1: Thank you.
0: We're going to talk some NBA today as well.
1: Adam, I had some fun up in Mount Adams this weekend. Saw Terry Francona perform at the Blind Lemon.
0: Blind Lemon's awesome.
5: Austin, glad you didn't get hurt or anybody else. Emotional racing weekend, like you said, Kyle Busch passing away. Congratulations to Daniel Suarez on winning a Coke 600. A lot of people don't realize he and Kyle were teammates there at Joe Gibbs Racing, and Kyle was pretty instrumental in bringing Daniel Suarez up to the Cup Series, if I'm not mistaken. So, take care, everybody.
1: Did not know that. But you know what they say, it's the more you know.
0: That's right.
4: Quick double dip. My buddy was at the Mets-Reds game yesterday and sent me a picture from the concourse. They have a taste of the city for all of the road teams. They have a Skyline Chili Egg Roll.
1: Yes.
4: At Citi Field this week.
0: Whoa.
4: Yes. Try it.
1: Yes. Yes, what? I would. Actually, what? This is a thing. Skyline posted this recipe not that long ago. A Skyline Egg Roll. I saved it somewhere. I have not yet tried it, but it looks incredible.
0: Wow.
1: So I would be all over that. Like,
0: okay.
1: Oh, my gosh.
0: Okay.
1: Couldn't even. Did you see there was a Mo made a Skyline cheeseburger over the weekend?
0: Yeah, I saw that and immediately wanted to do one.
1: You'd have to pull me off those egg rolls.
6: I think the rain delay might have did the Reds a favor. Repping a natty out here in sunny Ronnie, hot summer. What up, Tony? What up, Adio? Adi, happy birthday, my G.
1: Thank you, my guy.
6: Pictures. Like I said, the rain delay, it did the Reds a favor. You know what I'm saying? Gave him a little break to recuperate because all of a sudden the Reds are hitting right now. The pitchers are struggling, but the Reds are hitting right now. And like I said, winning series is all that matters. And, man, I'm having Super Bowl fever, man. The more and more I look into the Bengals season, the more I start dreaming. This got to be the year we get our orange and black confetti shower.
0: Hey, what? That sounded like someone was gearing up for the Indy 500 in the background there.
1: You know what I love about Ronnie Ron is he's repping an Addy out there in sunny hot zone.
0: Yes.
1: You know what I mean? Like,
0: constantly.
1: It's love that guy.
7: Hey guys, Margaret from the Grove. I agree and disagree with Mark earlier about Arroyo. I think you do bring him up and you put him at third base every day. That's his position. You tell him that off the bat, day in, day out, you're our third baseman. I disagree about batting leadoff because right now, Blake Dunn's doing a pretty good job.
1: Yeah, I agree.
0: Yeah, that's the thing. I think
1: I agree on the leadoff part.
0: I think at this point you can do anything, not anything. But I would continue this kind of by committee role. Play them while they're hot, and once they cool down, then take the answer from there.
6: Back for a double up. Got to get love to my Bearcats. Bishop Ball, the boys got in the tournament.
0: That's right.
6: Mississippi State region, huh? I think they can hit their way up out of that region. Real talk. Pitching is the key, though. I think they can pull off a stunner. Got to get a love to the Bearcats, man. Baseball and basketball. Yo, Coach Sapp, football. You got a long way to go, dude. I don't know. You better catch up with them. We talking 9 wins, bowl game, or something. You better win something this year. That seat is hot, and I'm definitely watching Coach Sapp. Let's go, UC. I'll definitely be watching Friday.
0: Yeah, Stark Vegas, man. That place, from a college baseball standpoint, is bonkers.
1: I wonder if they'll – can we – maybe you need to reach out to Jeff Brantley. See about maybe a friendly wager.
0: That's a good one.
1: Mississippi State, UC. Yep.
0: That's a good one. Got a couple days to make that happen.
1: Loser has to wear a thong for a broadcast.
8: TP15 and Altman, it is your boy Alex and Silver.
0: What up, Al?
1: Hey, Big Al.
8: I think you guys know why I'm calling. We got to discuss balling and the shortcomings that is a 3-on-3 tournament. Now, I could do the whole song and dance, you know, make fun of balling and whatnot, but I think I genuinely have a question. The same kind of question of, you know, what do we do with Matt McClain?
0: Yeah.
8: You know, does balling need to hang him up?
0: That's a great question.
8: Do we need to start pushing that agenda? Because at some point, it needs to happen.
0: Well, Ballin's at this crossroads too.
1: Yeah,
0: because he can't sniff the podium in a 3-on-3 tournament, despite how loaded the roster is. Do you just now switch to an engagement standpoint of seeing what you can become viral with on social media? Do you just lean all in to the Reds gear and do multiple outfits and go to multiple games and places around the city and just give up basketball altogether?
1: I heard that he's making an appearance at like a bachelor party in Gatlinburg coming up this weekend, dressed as a Red.
0: I don't know anything about that. What I do know.
1: But, you and I had this conversation when I got in this morning. Like, is it time for you to hang him up? Because last year
0: I still feel like I'm playing at a high level.
1: You nearly remade the Tom Brady video on the beach. Like, yep. I'm retiring.
0: Yep.
1: But you said you feel great.
0: I feel good about where my game's at. It's more than I can say about, I think, Ballin's team right now and the trajectory that they're heading.
8: In the NL Central. Mm. Right now in the AL West, they've got one team at 500.
0: Yeah, they'd be dominating the West.
8: Every year, the NL Central is strong even when it's supposed to be down.
1: I've said that I don't think anybody in this division can run away with it. However, Milwaukee is now 11 games over.
0: Yeah.
1: And the next month of their schedule, they could get another 11 games.
0: By the way, a Milwaukee team that owns currently the Reds.
9: Not sure if it's late, early, or on time, but I did not want to miss out on wishing happy birthday to a very fine fellow in Austin Elmore.
1: Oh, thank you, Kevin. Appreciate it.
10: Austin, happy belated birthday to you, brother. My team down here, the Lexington Legends, has a short but pretty awesome history. They've had players like Hunter Pence played 1 year, Jose Altuve played 1 year, Roger Clemens pitched in one game down here. And now their latest player is none other than Nick Senzel.
1: Yep.
10: Go Reds.
0: Now,
1: Ken, thank you. That might be the best birthday gift, Nick Senzel.
0: Now, shout out to Ken because his Kentucky Wildcats they've had a bad offseason. But I'll give him credit because their big man, Malachi Moreno, is pulling his name out of the NBA draft. He was projected to go number 36 overall in the most recent NBA mock draft. All SEC freshman team player, averaged 7.8 points and 6.3 rebounds, started in 30 games for Kentucky. That's a big boost for Mark Pope and the Kentucky Wildcats.
1: I'm also like 75% sure I was at that Roger Clemens game.
0: Mm.
1: Pretty sure. Like, I don't know.
0: 75%. That's
11: weird. Happy birthday, Tony. Boy, shout out Nick Kroll, huh? What a genius. This guy put together one hell of a roster, didn't he? Good job, Nick.
1: Okay. You could insert that talk back anytime from our history here on this show, and it would fit right in.
0: Correct.
12: Tony Austin, balling ain't easy here.
1: Uh-oh.
12: Another disappointing year at the 3-on-3 there in Reading. For myself and Tony, I guess if it was the Reds or Bengals, they'd be thrilled for our performance. I went 4-1. We lost in the semis. You know, we did our thing. The only team we lost to was the team that won it. Mm. Tony's brother's team. I mean, they're a dynasty.
1: Yeah.
12: They're just a wagon.
0: Yeah.
12: I mean, I couldn't imagine losing to my little brother like that every year if I was Tony. But yeah, terrible.
0: You know, the only thing
1: nothing
0: I told
1: little about Devin.
0: You know, the only thing I told Ballin' Ain't Easy
1: Monster.
0: After the game that I was disappointed with their team. They didn't lose because of talent. They lost because of effort. Mm. They just
1: inexcusable.
0: The other team gave more effort, and that's hard to that's hard to put your head on the pillow at night, and kind of accept.
1: Yeah,
0: hey, we got beat by a better team. He got out hustled.
1: Sounded like he hadn't slept much.
0: They didn't do the small
13: things. I had to see a show 43 times. I would see Tony and Mo, followed by all.
14: Austin, Tony, Brian. Think about the Reds yesterday. I enjoy the win, but I noticed they do not hit or get any runs in the very first inning. And after the fourth inning yesterday, did they have any hits but one? You got to keep the pedal to the metal. I know it's the Mets, but you still can't underestimate them. I still like to see them be more aggressive in the first inning, and after they take a lead, keep being more aggressive.
0: You know, as of today, Austin, the Reds are seventh in baseball in first inning runs per game.
1: They were the best in baseball at that last year, if I'm not mistaken.
0: Yeah, they score 0.64 runs per first inning. That is good for seventh in all of Major League Baseball. So maybe
15: I knew Dannemann was my favorite for a reason. Like, that guy flat out just gets it. If he ever wants to go to a Justin Timberlake
16: concert, I knew it.
15: Tell him to call me, Tone, because, I mean, I've been to Chicago, I've been to Indy, I've been to Columbus a couple times. Yeah. Actually saw Joe after a concert up in Columbus, and I doubt he remembers this, but there was a guy that was hammered and blew chunks all over the place and, like, splattered on my jeans.
1: Oh, great my gosh.
0: It was. Now, we had a conversation over the weekend. If you had a chance to go see a show right now, if Justin Timberlake or Justin Bieber were coming to Cincy, which one of those two concerts would you want to see?
1: I'd probably see Biebs.
0: Yeah, and that crushed Meso because the overriding amount of people said Bieber.
1: Yeah, and that's nothing against JT.
0: That's what I said.
1: I learned something about JT just yesterday that in one of his albums, one of his big albums, Chris Stapleton like co-wrote the whole thing with him, which is kind of crazy.
0: Mm.
1: I would think Bieber.
0: Yeah.
1: I would think
0: and Bieber. It's not a knock on JT. I think JT's great.
1: I'm probably just a little bit more familiar with the Biebs.
0: Yeah, I think Bieber's on a different level.
1: Yeah.
16: Lifelong Bengals fan. I think the 81 and 88 teams may have been the best two, but this year's may be better.
0: What was that?
1: Thank you.
17: Hey. It's J.J. Plante. And I hope that Audie had a happy birthday.
0: Mm.
17: Nah. Happy birthday.
0: Dang.
1: Thank you.
0: Dang.
18: Yeah, Audie, this is pretty late, but this is Tony's good friend, brother.
0: Hey, brother.
18: And I'm just curious, Austin, if anything crazy happened on your birthday this year. I know in the past you've had some crazy stuff on your birthday, seemed like all the time. I just wonder if you had any crazy stuff going on today, this time. Thanks. Go Bearcats.
1: Nothing really crazy happened on my actual birthday.
0: Birthday weekend.
1: Birthday weekend.
0: Out of the car situation.
1: Little car situation.
0: Yeah.
1: But, I think that's it.
19: Hey, fellas. Happy rainy Tuesday.
0: What up?
19: Tuesday, it's DJ from
0: Elmwood.
19: Want to say congratulations again to Tony Pike on second place in the 3-on-3 tournament.
0: That's crazy.
19: To be honest with you, I think the national anthem before the fireworks at the memorial was the greatest national anthem I've ever heard in my life.
0: Yep.
19: Truly believe that. Always a great weekend at the memorial. Shout out Reading. There's so many people out on that parade. It's always a great day.
0: Yeah.
19: Have a great day, fellas.
0: Parade's amazing. The firework display. A DJ was on the grill this weekend as well.
1: Mm-hmm.
0: Someone grabbed the mic right before the fireworks over the PA system and did a live rendition of the national anthem. And then right before the little kids, all the youth sports teams walked in the parade yesterday, and before they got to their little ceremony, they all stood for the Pledge of Allegiance as well. So a very patriotic weekend down at the festival.
1: There's some guys I went to high school with when they went to college. I think they went to OU. They had a big American flag in their living room, and they'd throw parties. But before the party would start, they would do the national anthem, and everybody would face the flag.
0: Fantastic.
1: That's so funny. Last one.
13: burying the lead here. We got to give Austin Elmore a shout-out. I mean, his first year as the GM of Team Ballin' Ain't Easy, he gets us to the semis. We went 4-1.
20: True.
13: I mean, the big addition of Jay Bill, if he hits a few more shots, we're in the championship. Wow. And that's like, I mean, obviously we would have won that.
20: Yeah.
13: So, you know.
0: Was that a backhanded remark?
13: Great job,
0: that
13: Austin. I really appreciate you, Pat.
20: Yeah, seems like maybe that was the last time Jay Bill
0: was that a backhanded remark that he didn't make enough shots?
20: He said if he would have made more shots, we would have made a championship.
0: Dang.
20: Well, obviously, if, you know, there's a whole different ifs and buts and candies and nuts type of thing.
0: You ain't kidding. You and Nick Kroll, though. Close.
20: I have a much better record than Nick Kroll as a GM.
0: Mm. All right. All right. One segment we return.
20: Yes.
0: So finish up hour two. It happens next. ESPN 1530, Cincinnati Sports Station.
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0: Welcome back, Cincy 360. We are winding down our second hour of the afternoon, ESPN 1530, Cincinnati Sports Station. 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Rhett Lauder for the Cincinnati Reds is expected to face hitters Wednesday. That would be tomorrow. The other major news for the Cincinnati Reds is that happened at the end of the week last week. Key Brian Hayes to the injured list and being sent to Arizona. I would imagine if it's a back issue and they did not waste time sending him to Arizona, that we're going to not see Key Brian Hayes for some time.
1: Yeah, I think it's going to be a while, which is certainly unfortunate for him, but maybe it can help make sense of some of the issues that he's had. A lumbar bulging disc. Say that slowly. And what's really strange is I mean, they put him on the 10-day injured list, which, by the way, does that matter?
0: It drives me nuts, though, when they do it, because it makes me think, like, oh, he'll be back soon.
1: No, but, like, it doesn't matter. Like, it used to be, okay, player has to come off the list within 10 days.
0: No.
1: But now they just keep him on there forever. Yep. I don't understand it. Key Brian Hayes is on the 10-day injured list, and it just says TBD on expected return, and status is just going to Arizona.
0: Yep.
1: Very.
0: You know, it had to be bad when they did it before his bobblehead day.
1: I'm glad that they got ahead of that. Which, by the way,
0: imagine how bad it would have looked had it not been.
1: I got the bobblehead today when I came in. It's a very cool bobblehead.
0: Yeah.
1: Like, it's a little different than what they normally do. Like,
0: did you get a gold one?
1: It was cool. I did not get a gold one.
0: Mm. Okay.
1: Got him down in his stance. Glove was gold. Yeah. The base of it was gold. It was cool.
0: Sunglasses on.
1: We need more gold glove winners.
0: Yeah. Sunglasses are a cool touch.
1: Mm-hmm.
0: Anything else from a Reds point of view? Obviously, getting Suarez back off the injured list, that happened at the end of last week as well, does wonders for this lineup.
1: Well, today is the day. First bullpen for Hunter Green.
0: Oh, that's right.
1: Today is the day. I would imagine that could be happening right now.
0: And if all goes well,
1: Arizona.
0: So he's going to rejoin the team May 29th.
1: Yeah.
0: So was the last update.
1: Things go well for Hunter today. And then we'll hopefully be back in Cincinnati this weekend to continue his rehab.
0: That is our O'Connor, Achani, and Levy injury report. 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
1: Hunter's been pretty good about posting stuff on his Instagram. So maybe he himself will update if it goes well. So maybe something to keep an eye on.
0: All right. We'll look around the rest of Major League Baseball. We'll dip into the National Basketball Association and a slew of other topics, including some regional baseball for the Cincinnati Bearcats and a question we have to expand on that we asked Joe Dannemann about going to see someone in concert 43 times. We'll also take your phone calls, 513-749-1530. Hour 3 is next on the home of the Bengals, ESPN 1530 Cincinnati Sports Station.
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6: I keep telling them not to say that. I'm no superhuman. 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
0: Here we go, hour three. 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That's all you need. 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Hour number three. We'll get to your phone calls in just a few moments. A couple things we haven't hit on yet today, Austin. What about around Major League Baseball over the weekend? The Houston Astros, they finish off a combined two-hitter. It felt like this is a
1: no-hitter.
0: No-hitter. The starter and two relievers combined for a no-hitter. But I think it's always impressive. Obviously, no-hitters, extremely hard to come by. But when you get multiple pitchers used over the course of a game and still complete the feat with guys coming out of the bullpen cold, or for some even making their Major League Baseball debut.
1: Yeah, that was the cool
0: pretty
1: part
0: cool.
1: Last night. A limber Santa.
0: That's right.
1: Santa.
0: That's right.
1: Making his Major League debut for Houston. And he had a Santa Claus belt on, which is hilarious.
0: Lean into it.
1: Wow. It's just, that's the thing about us, man.
0: Yep.
1: You miss a couple of days. Anyways, how about this from Sarah Langs, the great reporter and statistician. Alimba Santa is the second player in Major League history to pitch in a no-hitter in his MLB debut, joining Bumpus Jones of
0: Bumpus.
1: The Cincinnati Reds on October the 15th, 1892.
0: Yeah.
1: Bumpus, in his first career game, pitched nine innings, gave up one run, no hits. I would assume the Reds lost that day, but Bumpus Jones.
0: Pretty nice.
1: That's pretty cool. Shout out to Santa.
0: The rich get richer. Kike Hernandez returned for the Dodgers, made his debut over the weekend for them in a rally over the Colorado Rockies. What about nine straight losses for the Chicago Cubs?
1: It's beautiful, man.
0: Nine straight losses. I mean, that's insane from a team in the Cubs who you thought maybe at times in the last month or so could run away with the NL Central. They had multiple 10-game winning streaks, and you give it all away over the course of a 9-game skid. That joined the 2017 Los Angeles Dodgers as the only two teams in the expansion era to have multiple 10-game winning streaks and a 9-game skid in the same season, according to the Elias Sports Bureau.
1: I've never been huge on the Cubs. Like, even going back to spring training, I was like, I really don't think there's any team that can run away with this division. And I stand by that when it comes to the Brewers. I'm still not fully convinced of their ability to run away with it, but outside of Milwaukee, everybody in the division's kind of cooled off a little bit. St. Louis is playing 500 ball as of late. You mentioned the Cubs. Pittsburgh has lost 6 of their last 10. Meanwhile, the Reds have kind of stayed afloat and won 6 of their last 10 after losing those 8 in a row. So it's going to be, I really think it's going to be a wild ride in this division. And, you know, obviously the Reds were able to pick up one division win in that doubleheader the other day, but man.
0: Now,
1: and Milwaukee, as I said, their schedule lightens up a little bit. For the Reds, It gets tough with the Braves coming to town this weekend.
0: How about this from the Milwaukee Brewers ace, Jacob Mizorowski? He took over for Hunter Green, who had previously set a record back in September 17th of 2022 for most pitches over 100 miles per hour in a game. Back in 2022, Hunter Green did it 47 times. Yeah, that was blown away by Jacob Mizorowski, who Austin threw 57 pitches at least 100 miles per hour or higher in their 5-1 win yesterday against the St. Louis Cardinals. He also added 12 strikeouts.
1: It's pretty good.
0: Is he flying under the radar at all nationally, do you think? Or is he getting the flowers he deserves? We talk so much about Chase Burns, and rightfully so. Mizorowski, his ERA is 1.83 on the season as well. They have dubbed him Magnificent Mizorowski.
1: Cool. I don't know. I feel like I see a lot about him. Maybe that's just me and my timeline. I know nationally nobody's going to start talking about baseball until after the NBA Finals, but I feel like I saw just a graphic the other day. It was like Chase Burns, Paul Skeens, Mizorowski, and there was one other pitcher that I'm blanking on. That's like the NL National League Cy Young race is going to be fun down the stretch with these guys. And I mean, Mizorowski with his powering stuff, I mean, it's fun to watch, man.
0: If you think of the right now, I'm just looking at the top 20 in ERA in Major League Baseball. Skeens is at 19. His running mate Braxton Ashcraft is actually better right now.
1: Dude's a monster.
0: At 2.89. You have Michael McGreevy of the St. Louis Cardinals. 10 starts, 2.4 ERA. Of course, Chase Burns, 1.83 ERA. That is matched exactly by Jacob Mizorowski. So that's a lot of star power at the top of the NL Central and some pitching.
1: He already has, Mizorowski, 100 strikeouts.
0: Yeah.
1: In 11 starts. In 64 innings, he has 100 strikeouts.
0: Insane.
1: The next closest pitcher is Dylan Cease. He has 92.
0: Yeah.
1: The next closest pitcher in the National League is Christopher Sanchez of Philadelphia. He has 86.
0: Crazy.
1: So, and he, by the way, has pitched 8 more innings than Mizorowski. So in 8 more innings, he has 14 fewer strikeouts.
0: Mm-hmm.
1: That's just nasty.
0: Top 5 on that list is the pitcher for the Mets. The Reds beat up yesterday, Nolan McLean.
1: Nolan McLean struggling a little bit. Reds were able to take advantage of that.
0: Yeah.
1: Also, how about this? So the Reds go to Philly, and Schwarber gets sick and doesn't play for 3 games. And then they play the Mets, and Soto's sick and doesn't play. Lindor didn't play. You got to take advantage of that.
0: You got to take advantage of it.
1: Chris Sale, by the way, was the other pitcher. He's nasty right now.
0: Yes.
1: 1.89 ERA.
0: Yeah.
1: I hope the Reds miss him this weekend, but I don't know what
0: their status is. Gosh, I was just looking that up. Right now, looking ahead for the Reds in that series against the Atlanta Braves.
1: Oh, he should pitch today.
0: I think it's Holmes, Perez, Strider.
1: Okay.
0: So they will miss him.
1: Yeah.
0: They should miss Chris Sale.
1: Yeah, his last start was May 20th, so he'd be on track to pitch today.
0: Yeah. Reds get ready to welcome in the Atlanta Braves over the weekend. Game 2 against the Mets, that happens tonight. I was also updating and just keeping watch with this because I'm fascinated by how this is going right now, Austin. Fernando Tatis Jr. has now reached 192 at-bats without a home run this year.
1: Huh.
0: I mean, this is incredible. And I just saw he just lost his, did you see he lost his his court case against the company that forwarded him the money early on in his career. I wonder if that's playing a role in everything that he's got going on. And this is a guy last year who had 25 home runs.
1: I think he's like personally got some debt issues maybe that I've seen. And then that, by the way, has an effect on Ellie De La Cruz. De La Cruz had a agreement with the same company. But yeah, I mean, I don't know. You would think maybe now that there's been some sort of resolution in that, if it was bothering him, maybe he, I have no idea. Is he hitting for average? Like, because I think as a whole, that team's kind of underachieving, right?
0: He's hitting 255 this year.
1: Okay, he's fine.
0: So it's not like he's been awful. And it's a team that they're still playing very competitive right now.
1: 31-22. They're better than I thought.
0: Crazy. You know, has the one of the highest averages on that Padres team is Miguel Andujar still.
1: That's not a surprise.
0: Still hitting it at 281. And get this.
1: Flip the twig, man.
0: Guess who's leading the team in hitting? Ty France, 289.
1: Nick Kroll, beast.
0: Get crawled, man. Get crawled. Now, all of this that happened in baseball fails to compare to what we saw from Bryce Harper over the weekend. Bryce Harper was filming himself, kind of going through a routine of brushing his teeth.
1: Yeah.
0: And I've never seen this, but Bryce Harper puts the toothpaste from the tube in his mouth and then inserts toothbrush.
1: Yeah.
0: This isn't a normal thing, right? People normal, you put the toothpaste on the toothbrush and then you start brushing.
1: It does not appear to be a normal thing. Like, I've never done that. Okay. Now, I think I do something that is a little bit weird that I don't know if most people do that we can get into in a moment. But I have never seen someone go toothpaste tube to mouth.
0: Yeah.
1: Now, Bryce Harper is a bit of an oddball.
0: Mm-hmm.
1: He is very, very like specific about the things he puts in his body. And he's like famous on TikTok to people that aren't even baseball people with the stuff he makes and like the milk he drinks and like his coffee routine and like all these different things. And he, it's a fascinating peek behind the curtain of one of baseball's, biggest stars. But that, it felt like he crossed a line.
0: Yeah.
1: The other day.
0: Now, what is it that you do?
1: So I will put the toothpaste on the toothbrush.
0: Okay.
1: And then I will begin brushing before I apply any water.
0: Oh.
1: So I think most people wet the toothbrush.
0: Yeah.
1: Then put the toothpaste on and then wet it again.
0: Yeah. Do you have a reason for that?
1: I feel like.
0: It sounds like someone just got upset and yelled about that.
1: Yeah, there are people screaming in the hallway right now. I think there's a technical issue down the hall.
0: Oh.
1: But I think most people go wet, then toothbrush with toothpaste, then wet.
0: Yes, the only logical way, in my opinion.
1: And that's, for the most part, that's kind of what I do. But I'll go straight. It feels cleaner to me.
0: Okay.
1: I feel like it's more effective when the toothpaste is, doing it that way. Like, it just feels like when there's less water, it feels like the toothpaste is able to do its job a little bit more.
0: Okay.
1: And so, but then I will, after the first couple minutes, then I'll throw a little water in there. Put the toothbrush back under the sink. And
0: now, not something I would do, but I could see that happening. What Bryce Harper did is,
1: it's outrageous.
0: It's outrageous.
1: It's outrageous. I mean, he crossed the line.
0: I agree.
1: Now, let me ask you this.
0: Okay.
1: Kind of in the same vein of the way that things work and operate.

0: That's the center fielder. No, Shin-Soo Chu. Yeah. Anyways, yeah. I feel like 60-40, 60% of the time I'm doing that, 40% I'm sock-sock-shoe-shoe.
1: Okay.
0: But the, maybe it just turns out these are these little rituals that, you know.
1: Yeah, as said, teach their own at that point. Let's grab ourselves a phone call here as we wrap up our Major League Baseball, and we'll move elsewhere after that. What's up, John? How are you?
2: Good afternoon, fellas. It's definitely sock-sock-shoe-shoe.
1: Yeah, yes. Yes.
2: I got to stick with that, Austin. Despite it your birthday, happy birthday. Happy birthday, Austin.
0: Thank you, John. Appreciate it.
2: You're welcome. As far as the Bryce Harper thing, I've tried it. It's great. And I'll tell you why. First of all, I have vision issues. So putting the toothpaste on the little toothbrush sometimes becomes a problem. And then if it falls into the sink, you've got to kind of navigate and clean it up. Whereas if it goes directly to the tongue, you're getting it on the part of your mouth that has the most germ.
1: Okay.
2: And then you work from there. So it's actually a brilliant move on the part by Bryce Harper.
1: It's hard.
2: I think it's fantastic.
1: It's hard to go against it because Bryce Harper is obviously a very smart dude, a very successful person. He's gotten to where he's at for a reason. And maybe this is one of those cutting edge things that helps him out every day.
2: I think so. Yeah. I recommend people trying it. The other thing, too, is that I kind of missed a little bit of the show when you were talking about someone had seen a musical act 43 times.
1: Yes.
2: Okay.
1: We have a coworker who has seen Bruce Springsteen 43 times.
2: Mm. I'm around 8 or 9 that I've seen him. 43 is a bit much.
1: 43 is tough.
2: That's tough. I mean, how old is this person unless they travel with him?
1: I would say, man, 50s?
2: Okay, yeah, that's a good age for a Springsteen fan. I just had friends who went to Europe to see him. I generally wouldn't do that. Although I think Austin knows, and you know, Tony, that Chris Stapleton is coming to Fenway Park
1: for
2: some shows this summer. So that's going to be an interesting concert. The most I've seen is U2, probably 15 times, but that's over like a 30-year period.
1: Now, if you could have seen them more, would you have seen them more times?
2: Yeah.
1: Okay.
2: Yeah, but not 43. I don't think 43, here's the thing, it becomes costly. And then I want to ask you guys this. Obviously, concerts, one thing. Movies, another thing. TV shows, another thing. I've seen Seinfeld and The Sopranos, like, I can't tell you how many times.
1: Yes.
2: Like, just over and over and over. My favorite movies I've seen over and over and over because it's, you know, it makes sense financially. To go to a concert, especially now the Stapleton tickets are going for $500 a pop
1: right.
2: at Fenway. That adds up after a while, and it's a big commitment.
1: Yeah, that makes it a little bit different. And I'm with you on the Seinfeld. Like, my wife and I, Seinfeld is the last thing we put on the TV before bed. That's kind of what we fall asleep to at this point. So I can't even imagine how many times I've seen that. But the interesting side to me would be if you take out, you know, money out of the equation and you're able to get the tickets, is there someone you'd still be interested in seeing 40-plus times throughout your lifetime? Because at some point, you kind of know what's coming in the concert. And I guess you're still – there is something different to me from live music. That just hits differently when you're in a venue and listening. I get that, but I don't know 43 times. I would have to really dive in and see who, maybe dead or alive, I would even want to see 43 times.
2: It would be U2 for me, but also the Pearl Jam was interesting because they toured in some weird places because they had these issues with Ticketmaster, so they would be playing in Augusta, Maine instead of Boston. So, but they would have a different set list every single night. And then you could buy the DVDs, back when there were DVDs, of each different concert with a certain set list. So that would give it a little bit of a feel. And the set list being like completely different songs, not just in order. So that was also an interesting thing. I'd say U2 is the only one that I would see that many times. But that would be over a year period of time.
1: I think I'm at the point now as well where I would be more interested in venues that I want to see an act in instead of the same act. Like, I think... I've said this before. I think getting to a show and seeing someone at the Sphere in Vegas would be awesome. I've never had a chance to see a show at Red Rocks. I would love to go to Red Rocks for a show. So my mind more thinks about venues and where to see an act. I just don't know if I could. I mean, I've seen Kenny Chesney a bunch. I've seen Zach Brown a bunch. But I don't know if I could make it 43 times to an individual act.
2: That's a lot. One more thing I want to run by you guys. I do a lot of podcasts with people from 18 to 90 years old that hold no prisoners. What about me and Mike from LA doing a podcast? What do you think that would be?
1: Yes, absolutely.

0: All right.
1: I love it.
0: Okay. I got to reach out to him. I don't know how, but if he wants to reach out to me, I'm sure we can connect. And
1: yeah.
0: I think it would be interesting. Maybe we call it Get Off My Lawn Podcast.
1: I like it. I like it. He would like that as well. That's for sure.
0: I think so. All right. Cool.
1: Oh, I love it. John, thank you, man.
0: Thanks, fellas. Happy birthday, Austin.
1: Have a great one. Thank you,
2: Thanks, John.
0: Bye.
1: Man, 43 times is just an insane amount of time. Yeah, I'm for whatever reason, I'm more now into the experience itself. I still think the show would be fascinating. Like, Zach Bryan is a guy that I've not seen yet that I would love to see. But Luke Combs was awesome. Morgan Wallen is awesome. But I don't know how many times. Now, I have had multiple people message me since we started talking about this that The Grateful Dead is a show or was a show that you could see a bunch because no show was ever the same.
2: I've heard that. I know Drew is a big Grateful Dead guy. I know Jeff in Virginia is a big Grateful Dead guy. So that makes sense. I could understand that.
1: Is that like, is there someone out there for you that you would go see 43 times?
2: The only person that would, I think, even remotely come close to that would be Chris Stapleton.
1: Okay.
2: He's the only guy that I could ever see myself doing that.
1: The only thing with Stapleton, it's like he's got such a good voice, but it's more of a just a con. Like, it's not as much a show with Stapleton. Like, there's not a ton of bells and whistles.
2: Sure.
1: And I feel like if you're going to see someone that many times, the bells and whistles become important on how they're going to change things up. That's why I think the Sphere or Red Rocks, like, I want to go do that because it's just going to be different.
2: Yeah.
1: Let's grab a break. Let's come back. The NBA Finals have one team now awaiting their opponent. FC Cincinnati got a big win before their international break. And the UC Bearcats have learned, well, they will be playing in the regionals. We'll get to all of that, plus any more of
2: Stark
1: your phone
2: Vegas,
1: calls.
2: Stark Vegas, they call it.
1: Stark Vegas.
2: Tony, we need to extend for about 45 more seconds, I hope, before we can take a break.
1: Oh, no.
2: You heard the yelling earlier.
1: Yeah.
2: Yeah, it's a lot going on
1: there was,
2: here.
1: It sounded like stressful yelling.
2: Yeah. I mean, it's very rare that I get up and leave the studio, but that's what had to happen for a majority of your conversation with John in Boston.
1: I get it.
2: But I think
1: if
2: everything is the way I think it is right now, I think we're good to take a break.
1: Okay. Well, when we come back.
2: Every day when I walk out.
1: Something new.
2: At the end of the day, around 6 o'clock, I leave. And I say bye to Taryn. Mm-hmm. I say bye, Taryn. And he calls me Cornelius. He says, see you later, Corn.
1: Yeah.
2: And I say, tomorrow will present us an entirely new set of challenges to face.
1: That's right.
2: And I look forward to that.
1: And today it has.
2: And today it has. And guess what? We're back on top.
1: Challenge accepted.
2: We're back on top.
1: We've got more phone calls to get to and a heck of a lot more to go between now and 3 o'clock. Cincy 360.
2: It only makes sense to me and you. It
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1: Welcome back, Cincy 360. Thanks to our friends at Rolling Homes as we continue here, hour number three.
2: I'll tell you one thing. You ever listen to this song in person?
1: No. I've not seen him in
2: written
1: person.
2: And performed by Chris Stapleton.
1: Not seen him. One of my biggest misses so far.
2: Well, I mean, in 40 years. If you've ever done that, you have no problem seeing it another 40 times.
1: Okay.
2: Yeah.
1: All right.
2: I have an extra ticket, Chris Stapleton.
1: When is that one?
2: August 1st.
1: Okay. All right.
2: If you want to hang out with me outside of work.
1: Okay. Where's he playing at?
2: Paycor Stadium.
1: Okay.
2: It's where the Bengals play.
1: Okay.
2: You ever heard of it?
1: Who's with him?
2: Lainey Wilson.
1: Dang. Newly married Lainey Wilson.
2: That's a shame.
1: Duck Hodges.
2: Yeah, isn't that crazy? Don't talk about outkicking your coverage.
1: Unbelievable. Mm. Unbelievable. We continue on. Let's wrap up these phone calls.
2: Are you
1: calls.
2: An Ella fella?
1: Yeah.
2: Ella Langley?
1: Yep.
2: Yeah, me too.
1: Yep.
2: All right, sorry. Back to you
1: anyway,
2: in the studio.
1: Jeff, what's going on? How are you?
23: Happy Tuesday, gents. Since John called in, I'll just follow up a little bit. There's multiple bands I've seen multiple times.
1: Okay.
2: Mm-hmm.
23: The number on the Grateful Dead is over 100.
1: Wow.
23: I've probably seen Springsteen like 30. The Eagles 10 or 15. Stones probably 20.
2: Oh
23: been to Spear.
2: Gosh.
23: Been to Red Rocks. my college days were misspent youth in some ways, that's for sure.
2: How many concerts total do you think you've been to in your life?
23: Oh, God, I've including all the offshoot bands of the Grateful Dead, Jerry Garcia Band, Dead and Company, 500 or 600 probably. Wow, are you including going to a club to see a band?
2: Yeah, absolutely. I'll count that, yeah.
23: Oh, good, yeah.
2: Are you
23: probably 500 or 600.
2: Okay, I was going to say, are you flirting with 1,000?
1: That's insane.
23: No, I don't think so yet, you know, but yeah, I've seen Stapleton probably 9 or 10 times now. So
1: out of the acts you've seen, what's the best venue you've seen someone perform at? That's what I'm interested in right now.
23: Red Rocks is number one by a mile. Sphere is okay. The sound was really good and dialed in. I saw a couple shows at Cameron, which is not acoustically perfect, but was an interesting place to go see a show. Cumberland County Civic Center in Portland, Maine is really cool.
2: Mm, I love Portland,
23: Maine. Alpine Valley out in Wisconsin is great.
2: Nice.
23: Deer Creek back in the day was great.
2: So I have a really bad motion sickness problem, Jeff. If I were to see a show at the Sphere, would I get sick?
23: It all depends on where you sit. I'll send you a couple of my videos. If you sit up top, like the first time I went, I sat in the 300s, and it was a little disturbing. Mm. But if you sit down in the 200s or the 100s, you'll be fine.
2: Okay.
23: Definitely. Right. Tony, back in the day, I've been to Bogart's and all those places down in Clifton, too. So,
1: yeah.
23: But I agree with what whichever one you said, I think, Austin, seeing it live is different, particularly with the Grateful Dead. The studio albums are really a non-event. And like John said with U2, a different set list. Now, obviously, I've seen them play songs multiple number of times, but not very many, that's for sure. Mm-hmm. So, just like I said, a misspent youth for the most part, but it's well been worth it. No, definitely.
1: Very cool.
23: Yeah, and Stapleton's coming here, and then I'll probably be at Paycor. And we have a national park that's an outdoor venue coming up. So I got Gary Clark and Wilco, and there's a bunch of good shows coming around. And, you know, we were really lucky with the Capitol Center back in the day. The Capitol Center is basically acoustically perfect for an arena setting.
2: Yeah.
23: I've seen Clapton a bunch of times. Just, you know.
2: This is impressive.
1: It's incredible. It's incredible.
23: I have ticket stuff and backstage pass collection somewhere. I got to dig it out at some point in time. So next time I'm in town and we're sitting down with bourbons or beers, I'll fill all the details.
1: So love it. Jeff, thank you, man. Sorry.
2: He's a well-traveled man.
1: Now look at this. The Bengals bye week this year.
2: Mm-hmm.
1: That's they play October 11th in Miami. They don't play again till the 25th. That bye weekend, the Monday and Tuesday, October 19th and 20th.
2: Okay.
1: Zach Brown is at Red Rocks.
2: Oh.
1: I would, and Grace Potter as well. Mm-hmm. I'd love to see that show at Red Rocks.
2: Yeah. I know, have you ever listened to Zach Bryan's album live at Red Rocks?
1: Yeah, yes, plenty of times.
2: Pretty amazing.
1: It just sounded like that sound.
2: And I think when he was performing that show, it was snowing.
1: Yeah.
2: Which is crazy out there.
1: Yep. Now, if you don't want to wait until October, you could go tomorrow and Thursday and see Santana at Red Rocks.
2: Mm.
1: But that just sounds amazing.
2: Red Clay Strays were at Red Rocks last September. Yeah. I missed that one.
1: I think I would put that ahead of the Sphere right now in bucket list material.
2: Okay. All right.
1: We'll take a break. We'll come back. A couple more things to catch up on with UC Baseball, FC Cincinnati, and quick look around the NBA before we get to Mo Egger on ESPN 1530 Cincinnati Sports Station.
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3: One thing to keep in mind when scheduling a Bengals road trip is how frequently the Bengals play in the cities on their schedule. Cincinnati did play in Charlotte just 2 years ago, but the Bengals have played the Panthers on the road just 4 times this century. They'll play them again in Charlotte week 15. There is no shortage of places to hang out near the Panther Stadium. Charlotte from Cincinnati is a very manageable drive, and with an NBA team in town and lots of big-time college basketball programs in the region, you can make this a multi-game road trip just before Christmas. Ranking second out of 9 road trips, it'll be the Bengals in Charlotte on December 20th.
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1: Welcome back, Cincy 360, ESPN 1530, Cincinnati Sports Station. Hey, Austin, the New York Knicks have won the Eastern Conference Finals, and they move on to await the winner of the San Antonio Spurs and the Oklahoma City Thunder. That series split at 2 games apiece right now. What do you make of this run from the New York Knicks?
2: Incredible.
1: It's unreal.
2: Like, it's. I saw a stat that it's technically like the most dominant 10-game stretch in NBA history, what they've done. I mean, to go from, they were down 2-1 against the Hawks, they've now won 11 consecutive games. I have a series of Knicks-related stats here. Are you ready for this?
1: Sure.
2: 11 consecutive playoff wins is tied for the third longest streak in NBA history. They won their 12 games that they've won in the playoffs to this point by an average of 22.8 points per game. That is the largest margin by any team to win two or more series. And they are the only team in NBA history to have 5 wins by 29 points or more in a single postseason.
1: Crazy.
2: I mean, that is just kicking tail.
1: In the series deciding game against the Hawks, they won it 140-89. In the game that put away the Sixers, 144-114. And last night, they beat the Cleveland Cavaliers. And these all came on the road. That's the crazy thing. They were at Atlanta, at Philly, at Cleveland, 130-93 last night. Yeah. They at least, I know no one's giving the winner out of the East a chance right now based on who the West has. They're going to be well rested, and you can't argue that they're not playing their best basketball the right time of the year.
2: Do you feel like Cleveland quit?
1: Felt like they Charles never responded Barkley after game one.
2: Said they quit.
1: Yeah. It felt like they disappeared after game one.
2: There's like several possessions where it's just like they didn't even try.
1: James Harden.
2: Oh my gosh.
1: In a game last night that swept them 2 for 8 from the field, 0 for 6 from three.
2: James Harden said after the game with a straight face that he still thought that the Cavs were the better team.
1: This is all honesty. They should offer LeBron James a chance to coach and play on the team next year. Like, LeBron's done it all.
2: Yeah.
1: Come back here. You're the coach and you're on the team. Because it can't go any worse than what they did. And how many timeouts do they still have now with the postseason coming? Or with their offseason now starting?
2: Yeah.
1: They go into the offseason with about 20 timeouts left that were not used over the course of this series when they should have been used.
2: Do you think, like, the Knicks are the most likable? This rendition of the Knicks are the most likable New York team?
1: I think it's been fun.
2: Because, like, there's always people that hate the Yankees mm-hmm. or don't like the Mets. The Jets and the Giants have their own groups of people that like or dislike them. But, like, I think most people look at the Knicks and are like, this is such a cool story.
1: Yeah.
2: And Jalen Brunson, who took less money to stay with that team, and he's got his college teammates on the team with him, and just the way that they went from Tom Thibodeau to Mike Brown, who most people probably even forgot that Mike Brown's their head coach, and for them to go on a run as dominant as they've been, and I think part of it did have to deal with the opponents that they played,
1: mm-hmm.
2: but...
1: They've crossed everything off the list, though.
2: It's been awesome to watch them play.
1: Other things that happened over the weekend, FC Cincinnati goes into their two-month international break, a 6-2 winner over Orlando. So I don't think you could ask to go into a long break any better than what FC Cincinnati was able to accomplish over the weekend at TQL Stadium. They are not back on the pitch until July 22nd against Vancouver. They will go into the break 13 points behind Nashville, 11 points behind Miami, but just 6 points behind Chicago, who is in third place in the Eastern Conference standings, and UC Baseball. They are heading to the Starkville Regional. They join number 1-seeded Mississippi State, number 3-seeded Louisiana, and number 4-seeded Lipscomb. UC is the 2-seed in the Stark Vegas Regional. They will open their play on Friday against 3-seed Louisiana. It's a 4-team double elimination regional, and their matchups in game 3 and game 4 obviously depend on the outcomes of UC's game and then the Mississippi State Lipscomb game. But congratulations to UC, to head coach Jordan Bischel.
2: Where did they play last year?
1: I would have to look it up, but it's the first time.
2: Was it Knoxville, right?
1: Yeah, I think it was.
2: Like,
1: because Tennessee was a wagon.
2: Knoxville is cool as hell. Like, it's legit awesome. But you don't know any type of of atmosphere until you're down there in Starkville in the College World Series. Like, that is an entirely different college baseball atmosphere.
1: Yeah.
2: Like, UC fans will get a lot. They will love watching that.
1: Yeah.
2: And hopefully they beat Mississippi State.
1: Man, you ain't kidding. Congratulations again. First time in program history that the Bearcats have earned consecutive NCAA tournament bids. So shout out to Coach Jordan Bischel. It was in Knoxville. They came up short against Wake Forest last year in their final game. So that's where it was last year. Lastly, I have a social media question from Rob, who asked us. He's a big Avalanche fan. He said, it's been an awful week. He said, you thought it was going to be their year in the NHL. They're about to get swept with the top player being out. He said, that said, would you rather lose a heartbreaking sudden death game or the slow burn of a series sweep? What would you rather take? Like, think of it a Cavs fan. Like, Cavs could they get swept, or say they lose in seven in heartbreaking fashion.
2: I would take a heartbreaking sudden death game.
1: I would, too. Because at least that means you had something to get excited about on your way to it.
2: I think of maybe the most heartbreaking sudden death game of my life. I guess the Bengals, that wasn't as heartbreaking just because they did still have the ball and a chance.
1: Yeah. But that slow pain, that slow death is tough.
2: I think of like Ohio State missing that field goal against Georgia. Yeah.
1: But you still got to that moment because of some good moments before that.
2: Yeah.
1: The slow bleed is tough. Mo Egger joins us next. It'll be Quick Hits on ESPN 1530 Cincinnati Sports Station.
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9: From the Schmidt Cooling Tempstar Weather Center, here's your forecast.
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34: Was looking for Mo.
1: There he is.
35: Here he is.
1: We found him.
35: Yes.
1: Just the confidence that our guy Mo Egger is walking into the
35: play
1: room.
35: Play the music!
1: This is unbelievable.
35: Oh, man. Well, if you thought I was obnoxious before, my apologies.
1: one of the most impressive 11-game stretches I can ever remember.
0: They won three closeout games on the road by 51, 30, and 37 points.
1: Unreal.
0: It's astonishing. It's astonishing. And it's astonishing for any team to do it. For it to be this franchise, this team, the losingest NBA franchise from 2000 through 2020, I still can't believe.
1: Are you worried that it resets your sports expectations for teams that you root for outside of the Knicks? Let's say football season coming up for the Bengals and the Bearcats, college basketball next year with the Bearcats. Are you worried that what you're experiencing now, albeit enjoyable, could hurt you in the future?
0: So I thought about this a little bit last night because I was enjoying myself.
1: Oh, absolutely.
0: Right? I had a cigar, had a cocktail, broom. And I was just had a broom ready. It's just it was
1: up.
0: Left over from the last series. I'm sorry. It just happened to be there. And was just enjoying all the post-game content. But like I said to myself, like, this is awesome. I want this here.
1: Yeah.
0: Like I want this here. And last night felt a lot like the night the Bengals beat the Chiefs, for me, in the AFC Championship game, where you're like, I can't believe this. And there's one more step to go, but you're so excited that your team gets a chance to play on that stage. It reminded me of how I felt when UC beat Houston in the American Athletic Conference Championship game to advance to the playoff. And, like, I love the Knicks, but I love the teams here more because it's more communal. Like, right. I mean, I know, like, two Knicks fans who live in town, and it's cool and it's fun, but it's like, I want as a Bengals fan to experience what I experienced last night with other Bengals fans.
2: I will say I've seen more Knicks gear popping up. I saw a couple guys wearing Knicks gear at the gym this morning.
0: Really?
2: Yeah. Mm. So how do you feel like long
1: the closet
2: suffering
1: fans?
2: It's been a lot of stuff that's gone on with the Knicks over the years. Yeah. Is it, you know, do you get upset with maybe some of these front runners?
0: Not at all.
2: Or you're just like, hey, bring it out.
0: Welcome aboard.
2: Okay.
0: No, welcome aboard. There's plenty of room on the bandwagon. Like, you know, Cincinnati doesn't like Cleveland, so Cincinnati had to adopt the Knicks for these last four games. The Cavs analytically won two of them, so, no, man, jump aboard. The lifeblood of sport are casual and bandwagon fans.
2: Yes.
0: So let's go. Let's go. Welcome aboard. And if you're a long-suffering Knicks fan, then you could relate to what a lot of us are experiencing. And if you're new to the party, the best sort of party is a party that has a lot of people at it. So you're welcome.
1: What do you make because of how dominant they've been? Do you change the thought after watching Oklahoma City and San Antonio? Because it feels like nationally everyone thinks that the champion is coming out of the West. Mm-hmm. Do you give them a fighting chance? Or is there one of the two? Like I asked you this before the Cavs series.
0: Yeah.
1: Is there one of the two in the Spurs and the Thunder that you're like, all right, that would at least give them a better chance?
0: They played really well against the Spurs this year. They beat them in the regular season. In the game in San Antonio, they were up huge early, let that game get away, and they won the NBA Cup game against them.
1: That's right.
0: I think OKC is sort of a better version of the Knicks because they're very, very deep. Now, SGA takes the flopping thing to an extreme, but I think the Thunder are a worse matchup. They've beaten the Knicks both times they played in the regular season. They've won eight straight in New York. I know that really isn't applicable to the NBA Finals. I give the Knicks a chance. I mean, I don't know. I certainly believe the smart money would be on either San Antonio or OKC. Mm-hmm. I understand that. They're going to have home court. Fine. But I don't know how one could watch how the Knicks have played and argue that they have no chance. I don't. You're watching basketball through a different lens than I do, and I mean, they're not as good, but like it's not to me just how they're winning. I've heard from a lot of folks who have said, like, I pay attention because you do, and it's the brand of basketball. It's how they play.
1: Sure.
0: It's the offense. It's how they share the ball. The ball doesn't stop. I think that translates. Now, again, I understand anybody who would say if I had to bet on a winner, I'm betting on either OKC or San Antonio. Those two teams are the most likely NBA champions. But I absolutely don't know how anybody could watch how the Knicks have played over the last 4 weeks and argue that they have no chance.
2: Would
0: and
2: you rather that series go seven or get it wrapped up and get it going?
0: I think there's actually something about knowing who you're playing and preparing. Now, they can't have a repeat of game one against Cleveland where they fell behind by 22 points. And let's face it, that series was decided in the final 7 minutes of regulation of game one. rust was a factor. The Knicks looked totally out of sorts. And I think part of that was they didn't know their opponent until late on Sunday, played 48 hours later. I actually think there's something to knowing who you're playing. Sure. So I sort of want that thing over in six, regardless of who wins.
1: Can't imagine the confidence that they could take from that NBA Cup title as well.
0: Of course. And, you know, I mean, you talk about like all-time history, those Lakers dynasties of the 80s never won an NBA Cup and an NBA championship. The Bulls never won an NBA Cup. They would have, of course.
1: Yeah.
0: You know, Jordan stands will always tell us, like, Jordan Jordan would have won every NBA
2: of
0: Cup
2: course,
0: ever.
2: Yes.
0: You know, he never won an NBA. Also, Jordan never won Eastern Conference Finals MVP.
2: I've never heard you use the word stands before.
0: Thank you.
2: I love that that's a part of your vocabulary.
0: Jalen Brunson has won more Eastern Conference Finals MVP award than Michael Jordan. So you could argue that Jalen Brunson's better than Michael Jordan.
2: Goat talk.
1: A weekend that saw FC Cincinnati get a win before their two-month break. Yeah.
0: Orange and blue, baby.
1: UC's heading to Stark Vegas.
0: Yes.
1: And the Reds split with the Cardinals.
0: What,
1: and they
0: out of
1: get
0: five?
1: A win yesterday.
0: Yes.
1: Playing much better baseball. What are you all what are you doing on the show today?
0: Daner's going to join us for the first hour on a bunch of different Bengals things. He's written a really good piece about Joe Burrow becoming one of the ambassadors of football, not just professional football, but flag football. That and so much more with Paul. Jordan Bischel's going to be on the show in the 5 o'clock hour. UC's, getting set to go to Starkville for the NCAA tournament. We'll talk sports and law with our sports legal expert attorney, Stuart W. Penrose. I'm sorry, we got to talk about Key Brian Hayes some more. Like, okay, fine. We acknowledge what he's not. We acknowledge what he doesn't do. We acknowledge he's got a bad back. What are you going to do next year?
1: Yeah.
0: Or the year after that?
1: 10-day injured list.
0: The year after that.
1: Head on out to Arizona, big boy.
2: Smells like a salary dump.
0: Oh, boy.
1: Head on out to Arizona and get that cleared up.
2: Throw him into a trade and get somebody to pay like $15 million of it.
1: I bet there'd be teams lining
0: just,
1: up.
0: Just pushing each other out of the way. We'll... we'll take him.
1: Lining up. Jacob Mizorowski for Key Brian Hayes.
2: It's like that cat they traded last year, that pitcher that stunk to the Pirates. Rodgers. Got the Pirates to pay all that money for Key Brian Hayes.
0: For Key Brian Hayes.
1: Full circle.
0: I'm going to take a little bit of a victory lap because I got patted on the head at the deadline last. They're going to fix Key Brian Hayes. Okay, what about his back? Well, they've got heating pads.
2: Okay. Got float tanks in the
0: They'll fix his back and his swing. Well, they fix neither. Mm-hmm. Now you're stuck with the guy. Where are you at with Key Brian Hayes now?
1: Winning baseball. Mo's next.
2: Gold Glover.
1: Have a great Tuesday.
0: Knicks in six.
1: There it is. Thanks, Mo.
0: Thank you, guys.
1: Have a great Tuesday. We're done. Cincy 360, back at it tomorrow. Until then, the Mo Egger Show next on ESPN 1530.

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12: I'm Ed Beck, and we start with the NBA and the Western Conference Finals continuing tonight. It'll be the Thunder hosting the Spurs with the series tied at 2 games apiece. You can hear tonight's game on ESPN Radio with coverage getting underway at 8 Eastern and tip-off set for 8:30 Eastern. Winner of the West will face the Knicks in the NBA Finals. New York finished off a sweep of Cleveland in the Eastern Conference Finals last night, and Jalen Brunson was asked why the Knicks have been so strong in closeout games this postseason.
13: We've been playing hard, mixing a little luck as well, but I think most importantly, we're becoming in focus, just focusing one possession at a time, and then just playing hard for that possession and worrying about the stuff, the future later.
12: The NBA Finals will begin on June 3rd at the winner of the West home court. Stanley Cup playoffs, Vegas Golden Knights looking to advance tonight to their third ever Stanley Cup final. They host the Avalanche in Game 4, holding a 3-0 lead. Colorado's Nathan MacKinnon won't play despite suffering an injury in Game 3. They will face off just after 9 Eastern on ESPN. In baseball, the Cubs have lost 9 in a row. They'll try to snap their losing skid tonight with a game against Pittsburgh at the French Open. Men's play, 6-seeded Daniel Medvedev upset in 5 sets.
14: Hey, it's your resident Super Bowl champ Chris Candy coming up Wednesday as OTAs roll along. I'll tell you the one player who's hurt himself the most by not being at workouts. It's on Sportsmanlike, 6 a.m. Eastern, right here on ESPN Radio, ESPN 2, and ESPNU.
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15: 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Good news is roadways starting to clear out a little bit, including southbound 75 that crash cleared between Paddock Road and the Norwood Lateral. Still a 10-minute delay from Shepherd Lane. And on northbound 75 after Sharon Road, an active accident blocking the right lane. I'm Eddie Zellick with traffic.
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12: Yes, it's 4 minutes after 3 o'clock. This is ESPN 1530. I'm Mo Egger. Thank you so much for listening. Hope you had an awesome Memorial Day weekend. My thanks to Chickster, the Chickster, Chick Ludwig, for filling in yesterday, and to Chad Brendel for pinch hitting on Friday. I took a 4-day weekend. It's Tuesday, though. Paul Daner Jr. is here from The Athletic and the Growler podcast, and has written a terrific piece at theathletic.com about Joe Burrow being an ambassador
1: a face of the NFL and a flag football. The Athletic also employs James L. Edwards III, who does a terrific job covering the Eastern Conference champion New York Knicks, if you're at all interested in his work. James could not be here. Paul is, and it's good to have you.
2: James has a lot going on.
1: James sure does have a lot going on.
2: Congratulations to you.
1: Thanks.
2: I just watch it thinking, like, what must this be like to be Mo Egger right now? Like, what an unbelievable run by the New York Knicks.
1: It's insane.
2: And now, why not us, right?
1: Right. Yes.
2: And now, you go into it and say, yeah. I mean, at this point, if you're OKC or the Spurs, whoever it ends up being, the last thing you want to see, no matter, and I would say it's no matter who the team is, even if I'm not clearly just pandering to you here, is a team that is playing with this level of confidence.
1: Right, yes.
2: I mean, it's just, none of the rest of it matters, man. They believe they're going to go out there and not just win, but apparently win by double digits every time they play.
1: I've always had, like, this vision in my head of, like, they advance to the NBA Finals, but they do it, you know, putting me through this ringer of a game. And they make the shot at the end, and, you know, I go crazy. I didn't have, in my mind's eye, this vision of me sitting there watching the second half of the closeout game play out and just sit there and go, I can't believe this is happening. And then by the time the game ends, it's like, all right, that was great. That was fun. Little anticlimactic.
2: Yeah, but I will say, as someone that has watched you watch a close playoff game before, I'm very happy for you that it was this way, because I mean, I've seen the tension at, like, you know, the first round game two before.
1: Reds Phillies.
2: Yeah.
1: We watched in Butterbees.
2: Yeah, Butterbees. Wow, what a throwback. 16 years ago now that we watched that together.
1: The full-scale meltdown by the Reds against the Phillies. I punched a chair.
2: You did.
1: Yes.
2: You did. So I've seen that. I've seen you watch the Knicks games like that before, so I'm happy that it went like this, where you didn't have to go through those ranges of emotion that usually require, you know, a trip to go just check in with your doctor afterwards.
1: Yeah, no, it was awesome. And wasn't that sharp a departure from how I felt watching the Bengals celebrate after they beat the Chiefs in the 2021 AFC Championship game. It wasn't the same, but it was the emotions were similar. I can't believe I'm watching this.
2: In all sports, though, I love when tortured fan bases have their moment.
1: Likewise.
2: Like, I always love it. And so I couldn't get enough of the over-the-top obnoxious Knicks fans everywhere. Like, I can't get enough of it. I love it. I love watching those fans get to have those. I always want to see those fan bases that have never won have a chance to win and have their reaction to it. And so it's been fun watching the Knicks. I mean, they have won before, but obviously
1: yes.
2: It has not.
1: Not in my lifetime. Not in my lifetime, they haven't. Yeah. All right. Well, I encourage you to read James' work at theathletic.com.
2: He's
1: and
2: great.
1: While you're there, you could read Paul's piece on Joe Burrow.
2: Yeah, flip over.
1: Ambassador of the NFL,
2: yeah.
1: And face of the American flag football movement.
2: So when we talked about this a little bit after I got back from the league meetings, because that's when this first sort of sparked. That was the recent thing. He had just played in the Fanatics.
1: Yeah.
2: Event.
1: Yeah.
2: And so a lot of people were talking about that there. And when I was just like hanging out with people, whether that be in the league, whatever, like everybody was like, man, Joe, like, you don't understand. Like, he loves it. Mm-hmm. Like, he loves what it can mean for football.
1: Mm-hmm.
2: He's really into it. And people that work at the league were talking about it and with wide eyes with me. Like, no, wait till you see it. And then, you know, when I talked to Larry Fitzgerald, and he had a different perspective as someone who had never met Joe before, had never in terms of like really hanging out with him, but he co-commissioned the Fanatics event.
1: Mm-hmm.
2: And he's like, you know, I get it. I see. I couldn't believe it, because he's taking the phones. He's working the phones. He's doing our job. He's like, he's calling to make sure we have everybody we need. And then next thing I know, I'm at this event and it's me and him and Roger Goodell. And he's telling Raj all his ideas.
1: Yeah.
2: Why he thinks it's so important and how he thinks he can, this can help football both on the field, off the field, tackle football. And, you know, loves the idea of the global nature of what the NFL can become and being a part of it. And all of that sort of sparked me to want to dive further in it. But I knew I wanted to talk to Joe and hear what he had to say about it first. And if anybody listened to the press conference last week, that was kind of like my line of questioning with him. I thought his answer was really interesting in that he was like, well, big part of it is, yeah, I do think that grows the game, flag and the regular game and across, you know, the gender gap and how many women can get into the game now. But also that puts the Bengals at the forefront when I'm at the forefront of it. And it's about, you know, his ability to lift up the brand of the Bengals as being such a big part of why it's something that he saw. Because he's like, I studied it. I studied it and saw the strategy that the league uses to put certain teams in certain spots that I want the Bengals and myself to be in. And so that was a part of it, too. And I just think you see, we so often, I mean, we never really do, but his off-field life can be very mysterious. And I think everybody wants to understand it. I found it really interesting that just he has so much passion for growing the football and understanding the dynamics of how the league on a greater sense works. And I just, you know, it's the next sort of evolution of his off-field growth, really.
1: Yeah, I was taken, I was left with the impression that the NFL is much more invested in flag football than maybe I originally thought.
2: Yeah, big time.
1: And Joe is more invested in the NFL's investment in flag football than I originally thought.
2: Yeah. And well, and I think he recognizes, you know, the NFL is you know, the same, treating this the same way as anything. It's just, I mean, it's all about just

0: chose to be ignorant about Joe Burrow playing flag football, as did I.
1: Yeah, rather not watch.
0: Yeah, and we're on the same page there.
1: Yeah. Well, you come to the decision, and everybody's like, okay, Joe's going to do this. Mm-hmm. And he knows as well as anybody on the planet what that probably means. And I love the just no defense. Okay? as his one thing that he kind of said there.
0: Right.
1: But it's like, but if I know that that's what's going to happen, nothing's going to change if I watch it, except mm-hmm. my heart rate. So, boom. And he was already at the second round game there between Vanderbilt and Nebraska. But yeah, I think it's rather not see that. And that's still very much left pretty wide open going forward, it appears.
0: Sure.
1: In terms of what that looks like. When I think that goes on all parties, like,
0: yes,
1: what will the NFL players' role even be going forward, considering that they couldn't win those games?
0: Mm-hmm.
1: And the timing and how all that looks, and then how the teams really feel if it does get into the Olympics. Won't be a, hey, Joe's on the phone and says, do you want to come out to hang out to LA for the Fanatics event? Mm-hmm. Like, that's not going to be that simple. There's going to be training. There's going to be there's going to be a lot that goes along with that. So we'll see how involved the NFL players do end up being Olympics. But obviously, the NFL is a big driver, and they want that.
0: Yeah. So read that piece at the athletic.com, Paul's podcast, the Growler podcast. There's not a ton going on, which is good, but I still have a lot to ask you about.
1: Good. I mean, it never stops, and that's fine.
0: No.
1: I'm here for whatever. Are we going to do you have like some lightning round stuff type deals planned for me, or is this going to be like, are you going to tease me with a weird list again? This happened last week. You dropped that weird list on me, and next thing I know.
0: I do have a non-Bengals NFL topic I need you to weigh in on.
1: Oh, okay. All right. I'll guess what that is.
0: A little bit later on.
1: Okay.
0: It's a quarter after three. I want to look ahead to training camp.
1: Sure. What else are we doing? That's what's next.
0: 2 months away.
1: Yeah.
0: Paul Danner Jr., theathletic.com and the Growler podcast is here till 4. I am here till 6. Thank you so much for joining us on a Tuesday afternoon. 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
3: 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Southbound 7175 approaching Richwood Road, there's an accident blocking the right lane, semi-partially down the right side embankment as well, causing a 5-minute delay from Mount Zion Road. And on Taylor Road, it's a head-on collision between Dog Trot and Wesselman Road. I'm Eddie Zellick with traffic.
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5: Sounds good.
4: How set is the roster right now?
5: That's a good question. Pretty well. I mean, I think it's in a pretty good place. You know, when you don't have a lot of, you know, rookies in major spots. Mm-hmm. I think it makes it pretty easy. You know, I had the roster open last week and I was kind of going through it. And, you know, I think there's a mix of three or four people that are probably like most years they're making a 53. Mm-hmm. And this year they look like maybe they're on the outside right now. What they choose to do with that, that's probably where the interesting stuff lies, because so much of the top is set. So I think it's going to be interesting to see what players they feel like they could potentially move or whatever, what they do with those. And but outside of that, like, I think they feel like their 53 feels like it's in a really solid place. It's going to be a hard one to crack.
4: Yeah.
5: I think most people are going to be fighting for practice squad spots that are in any way periphery right now, even with, you know, a great August, so to speak.
4: So we were talking about Landon Robinson versus Chris Jenkins. Mm-hmm. And not that it's necessarily a two-man battle for one spot at the bottom end of the depth chart on the interior of the defensive line, but it kind of feels that way. And then I'm like, okay, beyond that, how do you make this team? So is there another, maybe a tight end with a guy that I think we've barely talked about in Jack Hendrys? You know, a guy's got a big chip on his shoulder because of where he was drafted. Is that a spot where there could be some like bottom of the depth chart battle?
5: Yeah. I mean, I think there's a lot of tight ends, I mean, that you're not moving on from.
4: Mm-hmm.
5: And whatever happens with Eric All will be a part of that in terms of his health. But like, is Tanner Hudson, I mean, is he going to get displaced potentially? I mean, that's hard because, I mean, Joe loves Tanner Hudson and has great chemistry with him. There's mm-hmm. a reason.
4: Yeah.
5: And so it's hard to see a guy like that not being on the roster. I feel like we've done this to Tanner for a number of years here.
4: Mm-hmm.
5: Where it's like, well, I mean, I don't know. Tanner's going to make it, and he always does, and he's productive. And,
4: yeah.
5: and he's a good player. So, yeah, but with injuries here, yeah, that's one. There's just a lot of tight ends.
4: Yeah.
5: So I don't know that you're going to have spots for all of them. They've been able to practice squad a decent, you know, some of those guys in the past. So maybe that's part of it. There's a lot that can happen between now and then. Yeah, that's one. I mean, running backs open.
4: Mm-hmm.
5: That's always the one I kind of come back to in terms of accessible spots from a guy you don't know.
4: Open where Samaj Brooks' spot is.
5: Samaj Brooks.
4: Yeah.
5: Yeah.
4: Right?
5: Yeah. So you have the fourth running back spot to me mm-hmm. is accessible. Well, there's nobody behind, you know, the top three there. And so that can be, I think somebody could come on there mm-hmm. and take a spot. You know, I don't. What's happening at linebacker? We've discussed that ad nauseum.
4: Mm-hmm.
5: But there's not certainly anybody that comes in and shows some progress.
4: Yeah,
5: is going to be given a chance. By the way,
4: I did not mean to intentionally combine Samaj P. Ryan and.
5: Oh, I thought you were doing
4: Brooks.
5: A thing.
4: No,
5: I haven't listened to every show you've done
4: Brooks,
5: this past
4: I'm
5: week.
4: Sorry. No, no, no.
5: Were you doing some kind of
4: no,
5: a new
4: I was,
5: thing?
4: No, I was being an idiot. Is what
5: Samaj
4: I was doing.
5: Samaj Brooks. We could do that.
4: You could combine the two. I wasn't intentionally trying to do that. I was referring to Taj Brooks and then screwing up Samaje's first name. So. No, that was just me being a dope.
5: Oh, I was like, wow, this could be a good trend.
4: No, it's not. I'm not that clever. I'm not that smart.
5: Let's start combining the names of all the backups.
4: Yes, that's right.
5: At every position, just throw them all together. But I think you probably could make an argument for the back of the cornerback room where mm-hmm. if somebody has a good season, you could see them sort of displacing. But yeah, you're right for the most part. Like I just. For the most part, it feels pretty solid. The question is going to be a lot of how many of the young guys can allow them to feel some flexibility to maybe move on from somebody that has some trade value, specifically as we've talked about in the defensive line.
4: Yeah, beyond that, is there an area where a veteran player may be, I don't know, put on notice or could be one of those trade candidates?
5: Yeah, well, I mean, I would think you know, Slayton mm-hmm. is the guy until he's not, because, I mean, it's a McKinley-Jackson conversation as much as anything. If they feel like he can bring them a similar level, and that's somebody that maybe that they're, you could see that we've talked about that. You know, I just think it's what's that back of the defensive line room ends up being a lot of where you could see, you know, some kind of a guy get moved on from.
4: Not at linebacker.
5: They need everybody they got. All hands on deck right now. I think they're looking to add there, but beyond our boy Swayze Bozeman.
4: Yeah.
5: What a name. I don't care.
4: Two last names. It's great.
5: I mean, yes. I can't get enough. And so, yeah, I think obviously they're going to be looking to add to that, not. You know, that's whatever they could possibly mm-hmm. find and add to linebacker is probably what's nice.
4: So that's not if you're like a Jack Dingle, and I'm not mentioning him because he's a UC guy, but he's one of the few linebacker additions as an undrafted free agent. Is that unit still tough to crack, whether it's him or anybody else?
5: I don't think that. Why would it be tough to crack?
4: I don't know. If you need those guys at the bottom end.
5: All the overwhelming talent?
4: If you need those guys at the bottom end.
5: You need anybody at the bottom end. I mean, and
4: so if you can play linebacker and you're in camp for the Bengals, you've got a shot to make the team.
5: Sure. I mean, look, you're talking about, and there's plenty of hope for everybody, including the guys that are currently on the inside of their Shaka Hayward, Joe Giles Harris, whatever. But we're not talking about trying to displace Fred Warner here. Okay. Go play good and you've got a chance. Like they're going to be open to it. I think that they're looking to add, whether that's adding from somebody like Jack Dingle or adding from somebody from another team or a waiver cut. Like they're going to be looking to add to that room in some capacity. And they'll take any possible options they can find.
4: I feel like many with what has not happened at linebacker this offseason are now focusing on, well, you know, maybe they're targeting somebody on cutdown day. Now, you obviously can use cutdown day to fortify your team. There's a long list of players who have been cut by one team who have come here or gone somewhere else and found a home. But, like, that can't be the strategy, right?
5: That's not solving. No, I don't think that's the... I think that can be part of what helps you with the last guy.
4: Mm-hmm.
5: It's what helps you if you're, like, you have an injury or you're, like... Giles Harris or Shaka are not quite doing it for you. Mm-hmm. Like, they can help you there. It's not going to help you with Carter and Knight if that's where your concern is. Or the third, if you're concerned about Oren Burks or whatever it is. Doesn't really matter. That's not going to help you. You're going to need more of a trade to help you in that situation, and that's possible.
4: Mm-hmm.
5: Specifically, if you're dealing from a position that is obviously undervalued across the league, or overvalued, I should say, whichever value it is.
4: Right.
5: People are going to give you a linebacker for somebody who's not as good at defensive line or offensive line. That's just the nature of it.
4: Yeah. All right, we'll try to combine more names, and could be like a little game on the ground.
5: I know. I want to. Yeah, maybe next time you're on, we'll combine all the backup names, and we'll pick what our favorite ones are.
4: We talked about Miles Murphy when they did not pick up his fifth year option. He has talked about the decision to not pick up his fifth year option. We'll spend some time on that, and then I have a question about another NFL head coach that we can maybe apply to Zach Taylor.
5: Okay, is it somebody in the AFC?
4: No.
5: Okay, I'll keep guessing.
4: I'm not yet to the point that I can name all the coaches in the AFC.
5: It's not as easy as it used to be, that's right. For sure. How many offensive coordinators do you think you could name right now?
4: In the AFC?
5: Yeah.
4: Less than half.
5: Yeah, I mean, most of them have changed, so it makes sense. 20 it's not easy.
4: Minutes after 3 o'clock. Sports headlines are coming up as well. My name is Mo Egger. He's Paul Daner Jr. Follow him at Paul Daner Jr. This is ESPN 1530 Cincinnati Sports Station.
6: 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Traffic.
7: Southbound 7175 approaching Richwood Road. There's an accident blocking the right lane, semi-partially down the right side embankment as well, causing a 5-minute delay from Mount Zion Road. And on Taylor Road, it's a head-on collision between Dog Trot and Wesselman Road. I'm Eddie Zellick with traffic.
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4: 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Reds and Mets again tonight in New York. Chase Burns, who has been spectacular so far this season on the hill for New York. 7:10 is tonight's first pitch on 700 WLW. Lefty David Peterson throws for the Mets. Your Reds starting lineup tonight. Dunn in right field. Blake Dunn's been terrific since being called up. Ellie De La Cruz at short. Sal Stewart, DH, is in bats third. Steers at first. Suarez at third. Dane Meyers in center field. J.J. Bleda, who homered again yesterday, is in left field batting seventh. Stevenson and McLean round out the starting nine. Florence on the road tonight against Lake Erie. NBA playoffs, Western Conference Finals, game 5 tonight in Oklahoma City. Thunder and Spurs tied at 2. NHL Western Conference Final, Vegas hosting game 4. The Golden Knights have a 3-0 series lead over the Colorado Avalanche. Paul Daner Jr. is here from The Athletic and The Growler Podcast.
5: I'm anxiously awaiting finding out who this coach is that you're going to ask me about.
4: Brian Schottenheimer, the head coach of the Dallas Cowboys, he's selling his house.
5: He is.
4: Because he wants to move closer to the Cowboys facility so he can work more. You know, these football coaches.
5: You know, I've heard this bit.
4: But it's not a bit.
5: It's your bit.
4: It's not my bit.
5: You love the coach sleeping at the office.
4: Yes, I do. And so whenever we have a coach leaning into this stupid stereotype as, you know, now he, you know, he's only been the coach for 1 year. And I think Brian Schottenheimer is married. So, all right, honey, we've got this house that you love. We've put a lot of time and effort into it.
5: How do you know she loves the house?
4: I've been on the job for a year, but we have to move closer because I need a shorter commute. So I can make sure I'm using that extra 5 minutes to break down pass protection or come up with new goal line plays or something like that. So my question for you is, does Zach Taylor live too far away from the stadium? If this is the thing now, we have to find out where all the coaches live in proximity to the stadium they work in.
5: The coaches can all just have one floor at like Radius the Banks.
4: Right there.
5: And they can all just, that way they're all close.
4: Mm-hmm.
5: They can all just be able to walk down there.
4: Yeah.
5: Sure. I mean, if you have a bad commute to your job,
4: mm-hmm.
5: I understand wanting to live closer to it. I have no problem with Brian Schottenheimer here. And you don't know anything about his home life and her feelings about this house.
4: I'm guessing the house he bought as an NFL head coach, probably pretty nice.
5: He can now buy a nicer house, right? He just got his big promotion. Head coach money, a lot different than coordinator
4: but
5: money.
4: But he bought this house when he became the head coach, right?
5: I haven't gone into his real estate history to know exactly when he bought it, what he got it for. It does seem like once you get your head coach job is when you start being like, oh, I could probably get a bigger, nicer house.
4: Sure.
5: Maybe.
4: Yeah.
5: Maybe we could have something better, something bigger and closer to the facility potentially. I think you're just, you want this bit.
4: Of course I do.
5: Too bad.
4: Yes, I do.
5: You've gone too far with it.
4: No, I haven't gone too far with it. No.
5: This is somebody who wants to have a nicer house closer to his job. I don't see what's wrong with that.
4: Because football coaches are
1: unending. This isn't
4: unending.
1: About that.
4: Yes, it is. They are unending in their desire to tell us how hard they work. They can never engage in active society. They have no hobbies. They can't do anything else. And now it's so bad that for a lot of us, like I have a 22-minute drive to work, okay? Which I wish was a little bit shorter sometimes. Sometimes I wish it was a little bit longer. Sometimes I go out of my way to make it longer, right? But that to me is perfect. I can decompress. I can do what I got to do. I can maybe make a phone call and then boom, I'm good. Right. That's fine. I have a fine commute to work, but these coaches go out of their way to tell us that make sure we know that every waking moment of their life is consumed with football now so much that they have to live as close to the facility as possible. If this is best for him and his family, that's fine. But when the head coach goes out of his way to make sure the media in Dallas knows I'm moving, not because of schools, not because I want a larger living room or dining room, not because it's closer to a golf course, but the lead is, hey, I got to be as close as possible to the facility. When coaches just feed this beast that make sure we know how hard they work and how much they prioritize their jobs, I like to call it out.
5: That's fine. I will say this. I know what I am like when I walk into any office I've ever worked in after a bout with traffic, shall we call it? Or I'm not pleasant. I'm not having my best day. Mm-hmm. Okay. Yeah. And so I understand any commute being like, I'm over. And I've tried to drive around Dallas before. It's not fun.
4: No.
5: Okay.
4: Fine.
5: So I don't want to have to deal with that. Then maybe he's just saying that.
4: Of course he is. That's the point. Look, man, just say you want a bigger house. Cool, I get that. I want a nicer house.
5: I would probably actually become a bigger fan within that metro area if he just said, you know what I hate? The traffic in this town.
4: Fine.
5: And everyone would stand up and applaud.
4: Awesome. Right, yeah. Say that. I hate the traffic. I want a bigger house. I want a nicer house. I want better neighbors. I want a larger yard.
5: What if he just said, I'm really rich now and I just want it and I feel like I'm going to use my money on an expensive house?
4: Then he's normal. And I got to make sure I live close to the facility because I'm a football coach and you folks need to know I work really hard. You're going to live in your office half the year anyway, probably, right? So that's going to be the next one. Well, Brian, you bought this nice house closer to the stadium, closer to Jerry World, wherever the hell the Cowboys practice. Is it? But now you got to live in your office? You know that's coming.
5: Maybe not.
4: Does Zach Taylor live too far away from the stadium?
5: I think he probably lives a comfortable amount away from the stadium. It's not as hard to get in downtown.
4: I just it's downtime of the off season.
5: You pretty far down.
4: You and your cronies at the Athletic can do a thing.
5: Cronies?
4: Yeah, your colleagues, your peers at the Athletic.
5: Then call them that. Why don't you just call it what it is? Colleagues, not cronies.
4: What's wrong with cronies?
5: Cronies has a negative connotation.
4: Cronies is friends.
5: Cronies is negative, has a very negative connotation.
4: I didn't mean for it to, your colleagues, your peers. You could do a thing where you find out how far away each head coach
5: is closest to the
4: and then
5: facility.
4: Make do a little article on it.
5: There it is. I knew it was coming. I was just waiting for it. One of your little articles. Just here helping you with one of your little talk shows. So I'm happy to do it.
4: Trust me. Trust me. There's nothing you can say that's going to make the show seem smaller than I think it already is. So don't worry about that. All right. Well, I wanted to see if that was a project you were all interested in.
5: I will bring it up. I will bring it up at the next Zach Taylor availability if he feels like he lives close enough to
4: the facility. Do you have a nice enough commute? Is it a good commute? Is it, you know, I mean, is it too far, too close?
5: We'll get to the bottom of it for you.
4: Thanks.
5: And then I'll put it in one of my little articles.
4: I appreciate you. I appreciate you doing that. What's your take on Miles Murphy's take on the Bengals not picking up the fifth-year option?
5: I think it's the right, he's in the right headspace about it.
4: Right approach.
5: Yeah. I think he understands where they're coming from, where the money changed. And look, I think there's an advantage for him. It's in his hands to go play great and he'll get paid by somebody
4: mm-hmm.
5: here, there, elsewhere, whatever it is. Like there's money coming his way as long as he plays good. And he can still get a deal done now. Like while it changes some things, when you're at this point in your career, whether they fifth year option you or not, mm-hmm. like you're at a point where each year is worth tens of millions of dollars right. in terms of how you play. And he specifically has been going to be in that spot Almost either way. You would love to have gotten it exercised, but I think it's when you look at what they did and how unorthodox their what they did in this offseason was, it makes sense. And I like that he's pointing out, like, the communication's been good on this one.
4: Yeah. Which because, is a little bit of a rarity.
5: Usually,
4: yeah.
5: That's where
4: yeah.
5: I was going, because yeah. we usually hear about the opposite. So it's good to hear that maybe he feels like they have been honest and upfront with him, where a lot of times in these, right. we feel like all we hear about is how they're not.
4: Yeah, lack of communications, being a constant theme.
5: Yes.
4: When we were talking about Miles Murphy, I think it was 2 weeks ago, and the decision to not pick up his fifth-year option, we did, I think, a run, pass, or boot with Dax and DJ Turner and Miles Murphy.
5: Yeah.
4: We did not fold Chase Brown's name into the conversation. Should we have?
5: Yeah. I, you know, running backs, it's just, you never know.
4: Mm-hmm.
5: You know, and we're seeing, and the running back market right now is very interesting. You have Gibbs,
4: mm-hmm.
5: You have Bijan, who are both about to maybe do some crazy things to that market.
4: Mm-hmm.
5: And, you know, I would say you could have made an argument before, and I don't think know if they feel like they're in a place to do this right now, but you need to get in now and get ahead of it. We've seen a couple teams do that.
4: Uh-huh.
5: Very similar to the wide receiver market a few years ago.
4: Yeah.
5: Before getting in ahead of Justin Jefferson. But you could make that argument. I you know, it's tough because you can very easily say, look, we'll bring in other running backs in uh-huh. the future. It's a little easier position to deal with. Look at everything else we have on our plate. It's all, I mean, it's possible he's a part of it. Uh-huh. He's a part of what they like to do. I feel like positionally he falls down the priority level just strictly based on the fact that it's a more replaceable position than going and finding a number one corner
4: mm-hmm.
5: or an edge that you really like, things like that.
4: Yeah, I hate it because that's how I view Chase. Pass first offense, they're better on the offensive line. I got Chase Brown in the middle rounds. I can find another version of that in this offense.
5: Yeah, and it's easy to say that, but, you know, Chase has really developed into a good receiving uh-huh. running back. And,
4: terrific player.
5: And so you've got to find, can you find somebody that can do all of that? And what's that worth to you? It feels like I've always thought he is the most likely of the tag candidates next year.
4: Okay.
5: Because it's a much easier number to take on
4: uh-huh.
5: with running back, and you're worried about mileage and that type of stuff. I've always thought that he would make sense in that way, but you know, we'll see. It's hard. I think it's going to be really interesting to see what they do, because there's just so many different options. They have all these guys they kind of need to or want to pay, and it's hard to know exactly how that's going to fall.
4: It's the opposite of the last time we talked about the Bengals and a contract extension with a running back with Joe Mixon. It was there's yeah. nobody else. Might as well pay yeah. him. And with Chase, there's. You know, to me, that's really where the well, you can't pay them all conversation starts, because there are guys who will get other deals second deals with this team that you really want to keep here. And then Chase, boy, if the team was constructed differently, yes, but it's constructed the way it is. And then there are reasons why maybe Chase would get squeezed.
5: Yeah.
4: Long term.
5: Yeah. And I just think you're just going to view it through the lens of how you're going to get the replacement. I mean, it's. Whether it's through free agency. I mean, look at the second and third wave of running back free agency. Mm-hmm. There's a lot of guys out there that
4: right.
5: you can see. Now, are they Chase Brown? No, maybe not. But if you combine that with a draft pick and what, like, you can find ways to make it work yeah. pretty quickly.
4: Very good. 3:45. By the way, cronies, close friends, companions, or associates?
5: I just feel like there's a negative connotation of cronies. And you said it.
4: I did. No, I did.
5: Taryn, maybe we might need to play this back.
4: What if I would have just said friends, buddies, pals?
5: Yeah, that's better
4: okay.
5: than cronies. Cronies suggests some kind of scandalous activity.
4: Yeah, because you're thinking of cronyism, which describes the unethical practice of politicians, or you're not a politician. At least I hope you're not.
5: No, but I mean, that's
4: business leader.
5: Why is someone who's a crony not connected to cronyism?
4: That's a good question.
5: Go to one of your little breaks.
4: Taryn's on my side. Okay, I'm sorry. Taryn's on your side.
5: Yeah,
4: he agrees with you.
5: Because it's the side of fact.
4: Well, okay, fine. I retract crony.
5: Thank you. And buddies would have been better.
4: Buddies would have been
5: buddies,
4: better.
5: Friends. Yeah, okay. A lot of those.
4: All right,
5: chums.
4: Boy, you don't hear the word chum used nearly enough.
5: or cronies when we talk about my colleagues.
4: Well, the next time you have me on the growler.
5: Yeah.
4: Please do not introduce me as a crony.
5: You're my crony.
4: It's 13 away from 4 o'clock. Paul Danner Jr. from The Athletic and The Growler Podcast. 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
2: 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There is still an accident southbound 7175 approaching Richwood Road. That crash on the right shoulder, 3-minute delay from Mount Zion Road. Also an accident eastbound Ronald Reagan Highway at 75, that crash off on the right shoulder. I'm Eddie Zellick with traffic.
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4: It's 8 from 4 o'clock. This is ESPN 1530. You all right?
0: I'm all right. You just mentioned the snake art before we came on, and I've been getting a lot of emails from people that are to our email of people that are scared for you. They want to help.
4: Yeah. Well, the one guy wrote, and he was nice. He wanted to help. But he wanted to help, and in the same email, he referenced snakes eating more people than sharks.
0: Yeah.
4: So you've hurt before you can help me.
0: Yeah. He was like a psychologist of some sort,
4: right,
0: but wanted to point out, that they're like the second or third leading killer of humans or something. Mm-hmm. Like that.
4: Thanks.
0: Which that couldn't have helped.
4: No,
0: but I made
4: no.
0: sure to forward it to you.
4: Yeah, no, thanks. Yeah. appreciate the willingness to offer some psychological help, and God knows I need some, and that has nothing to do with the snake. But yeah, it's interesting how many folks over the last week have sent me their snake videos and pictures from their homes.
0: Yeah.
4: That's not helping me either. Like, the snakes are among us. That's fine. That's not helping me either.
0: Well, it just basically means you have a mouse. Probably.
4: Maybe.
0: Right?
4: I don't know.
0: Isn't that what it is?
4: So this, I've only seen the snake one time near my house.
0: You haven't seen it since?
4: I have not seen it since.
0: It ended up with the neighbors.
4: He ended up with it and threatened to kill it, went to get a shovel. Snake had gone away, so now we have no idea where it is. We believe the snake is... He was lost, went back into the woods, and we're good. We don't believe we have a mouse problem. We don't have a rat problem or whatever other things snakes eat. But I went out and cut the grass during like the 5-minute window where it stopped raining. And as I'm trudging through my tall grass to go get the lawnmower, there's a part of me thinking like I can encounter the snake at any point.
0: Yeah.
4: And then I started looking for it while I was on the lawnmower. Like, boy, I could end this thing right now. Couldn't find him.
0: You have a rider?
4: I do.
0: Yeah, that's helpful for you right now.
4: Big time.
0: If you were just walking through it, you probably would just buy a rider at that point.
4: If I was push mower, yes.
0: Yes.
4: Have any, I know the work they're doing on the field right now is pseudo football.
0: Yeah.
4: But have any themes emerged from any of those workouts that you've been made aware of or seen yourself?
0: I stuck around to the very end this afternoon to make sure that 9 walked off okay, because that's my job down there right now. Because there's not really, you're right. I mean, there's not anything.
4: Right.
0: And the last play, people will like this. They love talking about this.
4: Yeah.
0: Last play I saw of the day was an under center play action deep shot.
4: Ooh.
0: Joe Burrow under center.
4: Oh.
0: For one play. But I don't know.
4: How did the play turn out? Was it a good play?
0: Looked to be caught. It was right on air.
4: Gotcha. Okay.
0: I think how they're using the defensive linemen and the linebacker, how they're trying to piece all that together is kind of interesting to see right now. And it's very rudimentary. I mean, there's not a whole lot going on there, but you're seeing a lot of the edges and the linebackers that Hal and the Mafe working alongside of those linebackers. But yeah, I mean, there's not a ton to take from what they're doing right now, because they're just doing basic install stuff.
4: Right.
0: You know?
4: But. Should I conclude that Joe will take more snaps under center, which will satisfy a large chunk of the internet if he does?
0: Based on the fact that they did it one time in an inconsequential May phase two practice?
4: Yeah.
0: Sure. Whatever you got to do to fill the air, you know? We don't know. Maybe. Yeah. I liked how last year that was the first play they did, and then I think we saw them do it like
4: junked immediately.
0: Yeah, like 10 times the rest of the season. I mean, I think that it was referenced. Mm-hmm. You know, Pitch referenced it this offseason about the possibilities of doing that more and seeing some of those trends. And Joe's talked about they've got to find ways to get explosives, take advantage of that a little bit more often, and the way teams are playing them. Well, large chunk of explosives in this league are coming off of under center play action. There's a reason that the Bears and the Rams and some of these teams that were pushing the envelope offensively have done a lot of that.
4: Mm-hmm.
0: We've been saying it for a long time. So I don't think they're immune to it or against it.
4: In Cleveland last week, the ESPN radio affiliate up there was charting completions and attempts for the quarterbacks in the Browns QB Derby. At the very least, you don't have to do that.
0: Yeah, there's a lot of things about covering the Bengals instead of the Browns that I'm pretty happy about. That would be one of them. Okay, like I don't want to be analyzing quarterback situations like that this time of year, amongst other things. But yeah, that sounds awful. Truly awful. It's, and this is really, we were kind of laughing, like, is this the most inconsequential thing that I've attended today? Because there's just so little drama. There's there's nobody in a bucket hat. Yeah. There's nobody, you're nobody, not worried about Trey's showing up, up and golf clothes. There's no like major thing hovering over anybody. It's very quiet. It's there's a large lack of storylines. Like everything about it just feels, you know, very normal and easy right now.
4: Carves out a lot of time for the head coach to go house hunting.
0: To go house hunting. And maybe I will have to write about it just because I'm out of stuff.
4: Read Paul Danner Jr.'s piece on Joe Burrow. And I think the best way to categorize it is a look at Joe Burrow's willingness to be a football ambassador.
0: Yeah.
4: Go read that at theathletic.com. Catch the Growler podcast. And we'll talk next week. I'll have something else for you that you won't like.
0: It's been consistent. You're on a run. I think we're on a good streak here.
4: That's what I do. Paul joins the show and I throw things at him that he makes him cringe.
0: That's what this time of year is.
4: Yes.
0: I look forward to it.
4: You told me 2 weeks ago this is when we can start to have some fun.
0: Yeah,
4: so I'm trying.
0: I like that stuff, even though I act like I don't.
4: Paul Danner Jr. Follow on X at Paul Danner Jr. It's coming up on 4 o'clock. We got to get to... I'm sorry, man. We got to talk about Key Brian Hayes some more because I wasn't here Friday to do so. So my turn is next. My name is Mo Egger. Thank you so much for listening today. This is ESPN 1530 Cincinnati Sports Station.
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10: 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Southbound 7175, still an accident approaching Richwood Road. That's off on the right shoulder. 5 minute delay from Mount Zion Road. Southbound 75 at Union Center Boulevard, accident on the right shoulder. Anderson Ferry Road, it's an accident at Cruikshank Road. I'm Eddie Zellick with traffic.
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1: Hustling hard, we show no fear. No shortcuts, always prepared. Madison Square, New York.
0: What a night. What a night. You know what I like about Cavs fans? Unlike fans of other teams, unlike some of my colleagues here at the radio station, the two Cavs fans that I made wagers with, and when I say wagers, with one guy, Drew Westerheide here, we made a Skyline lunch wager. Like, we're not wagering hundreds of dollars. I don't make wagers with people that I don't know, but with Drew, before the game even ended last night, he asked me which Skyline I wanted to go to, and then I made a hot fudge Sunday wager with another buddy of mine, and he Venmo'd me the money first thing this morning, and then today, right around lunchtime, I went and got a hot fudge Sunday. So I will give Cavs fans credit for being prompt with their payments when they lose a bet. There is a certain well-known on-air host in this building who has been on for decades who could learn from that. Last night, I don't go out of my way to talk about the Knicks on this show because you don't care. But in many respects, I felt last night the way I did the night that the Bengals beat the Chiefs to go to the Super Bowl, not just because they were advancing to the championship round, but for much of my life, I remember that day watching Mike Brown get handed the Lamar Hunt trophy, saying to myself, I never thought I would see this. And as much hope as Joe Burrow brought to the Bengals, and as optimistic as we were when they got him, and as much as that 2021 season, as it unfolded, was awesome, and you kind of thought we're on the ground floor of something that could be sustainable, unfortunately, it so far has proven to not be that sustainable. I still really, as optimistic a person as I am, never really believed I'd see that moment where the Bengals go to the Super Bowl. And they did. And like, you know, for a lot of folks, immediately it was like, all right, well, can they win the Super Bowl? And I remember that night going like, I don't care. I do care, but I don't. And even though the Bengals didn't win the title, and even though it is very fair to look at that night as maybe one that we're going to look back on and wonder if it was their best chance to win a championship, that night when the Bengals beat the Chiefs was unlike anything I've experienced as a sports fan, and that is mainly a reflection of the fact that I've rooted for losing teams here in Cincinnati. Last night was similar, though different from the perspective of there was no drama to the game, there was no real drama to this series. That series was decided in the final seven games of regulation of Game 1 when the Cavs blew a 22-point lead, and I did think toward the end of Game 3, and I thought really for most of Game 4, I felt like the Cavs effort was severely compromised. I don't love going as far as to say that a team quit, but if you wanted to throw that at the Cavs, unfortunately, I think it sticks. As a lifelong Bengals fan and a lifelong Knicks fan, I've often felt the two were similar, different sports, but large stretches of irrelevance, large. The Bengals, for the better part of the last 22, 23, 24 years, have been relevant. They haven't always been really good, but they've been very relevant. For 20 years, the Knicks were totally irrelevant. A national punchline, completely mismanaged. Often throwing large gobs of money at players who were undeserving or chasing saviors who either never showed up or when they got to New York weren't capable of playing. To see that organization go from what they were to one that has been relevant now for the last couple of years and that has made a series of shrewd moves to build a team that is now going to the NBA Finals is astounding. And so they're going to be underdogs no matter who they play in the NBA Finals. I understand that. But I give this team a chance. And I also think there's something about like styles of play that make teams appealing. I love those Golden State Warriors teams of the mid-2010s. And I know they took on this villainous role when they got Kevin Durant, but I loved watching how they played. I love Steph. Steph Curry is my favorite active athlete who doesn't play in Cincinnati or isn't named Deuce McBride. But it was more than just his shooting. It was how they played, how they shared the ball. It was the entertaining way in which they constructed their offense. And I'm not going to go as far as to compare the Knicks of now to those Warriors, but the overall style of play is not dissimilar at all. And for folks who don't love ISO ball or don't love teams that just jack threes, for folks who love teams that utilize their bench, that carve out specific roles for each of their players, then this Knicks team is for you. I could not care less whether anybody else roots for them. It doesn't bother me when people tell me they hate the Knicks or don't like the NBA, like to each their own, but I do. And I'll never love the Knicks as much as I love the Reds, Bengals, Bearcats, etc. That's never going to happen, but I've watched a lot of really bad basketball. I've paid a lot of money to subscribe to League Pass every single year, and usually that investment doesn't come close to paying off. And for 20 years, no team in the league lost more games between 2000 and 2020 than the Knicks. So to watch them just be relevant, like relevance in sports is underrated. To have your team matter matters. The Bengals matter right now. We can discuss how much the Reds matter right now. It is inarguable that the Knicks matter, and the way they play, the sheer dominance. The granted, understanding they're going to get a significant step up in competition. And, you know, the smart money would be on either OKC or San Antonio based on who comes out of the West. I don't know how you could have watched the way the New York Knicks have played and arrive at the conclusion that they have no chance to win an NBA championship. And if they do, I can't even tell you how I'll behave. If they don't, it is not at all going to lessen my enjoyment of last night. It is not at all going to lessen how much I've enjoyed this season and really these last couple of years. We'll see. We'll see. Reds and Mets tonight. Yesterday, very encouraging. Nick Lodolo took a very, very big step. The Reds gave him some offense early. Suddenly, this team has won 4 out of 5. And tonight, they send the ace of the staff, Chase Burns, to the hill in New York. And so maybe things are starting to point up just a little bit. The division is interesting because 2.5, 3 weeks ago, it felt like the Chicago Cubs were maybe on the verge of running away and hiding. And now in Chicago, they're wondering if the Cubs are ever going to win another game. They have lost 9 straight, and the Reds are 1/2 game behind. Milwaukee has a 2.5-game lead in the division over the Cardinals, who simply will not go away. I was not here on Friday. I took the day off. Friday before Memorial Day, Chad Brendel did the show. That was the day that we found out that Eugenio Suarez is coming back and Key Brian Hayes is headed to the injured list with a disc problem. And I'll be honest with you, because I always am. Key Brian Hayes' hitting has been so bad that I almost forgot he's had a chronic back issue. One that

doesn't make any sense in May of 2026. Like, just say some of this stuff out loud. The 2025 Reds needed offensive help. And the biggest move they made, not the only move they made, the biggest move they made was for a guy who's got a long track record of not being a good hitter. How does that make sense? That was for last year. They also traded for a guy, the same guy, who has a back issue, who has that has kept him out of action each of the previous 3 years. All right, so you have this guy not just for 2025, not just a two-month rental, but a guy who's going to be a part of your team for the next 4 years. Are you sure that back issue isn't going to pop up again? You understood that you had on your team a guy in Sal Stewart who could also play third base. Now, obviously, at the time, they didn't have that Eugenio Suarez. But you got some other guys in your system. You got some other guys in your organization who could also play third base. You understand that that Key Brian Hayes has a great glove. You understand that he really only plays one position. And that one position, you're just not as involved in the plays on defense as you are at shortstop or at second base. One of the reasons that I've heard for the Reds making the deal was, well, they felt like they could fix him. They could fix him. Well, they could fix Key Brian Hayes, but they can't fix Matt McClain or TJ Friedel or any number of Tyler Stevenson or any number of guys who as recently as last year were struggling offensively, but they're going to fix this dude who's more experienced and has a larger track record than all of these guys. They're suddenly going to fix Key Brian Hayes. Like, no matter which angle you looked at this trade from, it never made any sense. And so it's not just that he's not performed. It's not just that he's got a low batting average or a low OPS or he hits into double plays or he strikes out a lot or you got to bat him ninth. I think the frustrating thing for a lot of us was when the deal was done, it didn't make any sense then. Like, it makes no sense now, but it made no sense then. And so, all right, if you were being open-minded, maybe you thought, okay, fine, the Reds can tap into something that's going to enable Key Brian Hayes to be a better hitter. No. Okay, well, maybe those back issues are just bad luck and they're not going to pop up anymore. Well, apparently, no. Like, it doesn't make any sense. And so now, like, if you're not going to eat that salary, and you're going to keep the guy on your team year after year after year after year, how's this going to work to the degree that it ends up proving that the trade for Key Brian Hayes was the correct move? 513-749-1530. Like, how moving forward is this going to work? It's got more than 2,600 big league plate appearances. This isn't a guy who has hit, you know, here and there. This isn't a guy who's had, well, you know, a few hundred big league plate appearances, not enough of a sample. Over 2,600. So why are you to believe he's going to suddenly get any better? The back issue, which is now going to cause him to miss time. And I genuinely believe this isn't some made up thing. I'm not quite conspiratorial enough to believe the Reds made up a back issue. Like, this is something that has been plaguing him now for a while. And the folks who cover the team closely on Friday went out of their way to remind people, like, hey, this has been an issue. Just spell it out loud. You got a guy who's not a great hitter. He's excellent at a position that's not a premium defensive position. You're stuck with the guy for the rest of the decade. You're a small market team, so like to me, like the small market thing, the excuse only goes so far when you've got a lot of sunken costs. Like Jamer Candelario, sunken cost. Key Brian Hayes is probably sunken cost as well. So you got a guy who's not a good hitter. He's got a long track record of not being a good hitter. Plays a position where the ball's not hit to him as much as other spots. You're stuck with him for the next 4 years at not an insignificant amount of money. And he's got a back issue. I could say all those things today. But the problem is I could have said them 10 months ago. Like 10, and I did, and many of us did, 10 months ago. It's easy to say today the trade didn't make any sense. So, like, Nick Kroll's done some decent things with this year.

0: Year's team, right? Like, he got J.J. Bladé. I'm not sure he should have started the season in Louisville, but J.J. Bladé has been a pretty good acquisition. Nathaniel Lowe has as well. I hold out hope that the bullpen that he constructed could be better than it has been over the last, what, 6-7 weeks? But, oh, boy. The frustrating thing about a trade not working out is when the things that made it not make sense end up being the problems that make the trade not work. I hope that makes sense. It's easy to look at Key Brian Hayes and go, oh, the player is a bad player, a bad hitter. They shouldn't have gotten him. Or he's got a back issue and, you know, they're stuck with him for the rest of the decade, and that's a problem. But a lot of us brought up all these things 10 months ago, and the Reds still did it. Not every trade is going to work out. Not every trade is going to play out in your favor. Sometimes you may give up on a player that goes and thrives elsewhere. It happens. Sometimes you may acquire a guy that you think can help get you over the top, and he just doesn't play well. Like, those things happen. You could excuse them. You could explain them. You could understand them. You can live with them. What's hard to understand, what's hard to explain, what's hard to live with is a trade that made no sense 10 months ago continuing to not make sense 10 months later. And the things you brought up or the things you feared, the things that made it not make sense end up being tangible problems 10 months later, like the inability to hit, like the back issue. And now you ask, like, moving forward, you're going to keep that dude around and on a team that, you know, you're already hearing about how the financial picture for this franchise has changed. Oh. You're going to keep a dude on your team who's not making the most money on the squad, but not making an insignificant amount of money on the squad. And wow, you're paying him to be a defensive replacement? Wow. Okay, 20 after 4. Your phone calls are coming up in just a bit. Love to hear from you today at 513-749-1530. Jordan Bischel, his UC baseball program is in the NCAA tournament for a second consecutive year. The Bearcats will take on Louisiana on Friday in the Starkville Regional. I was texting with a buddy of mine yesterday about, like, impromptu road trips that would be awesome to make. That would be one. And not able to go, but if you're able to go to Starkville, by all accounts, that atmosphere is amazing. Jordan's going to join us coming up at 5:33. We are looking forward to that. Our sports legal expert, attorney Stuart W. Penrose from the Manila Law Group, on a handful of sports legal issues coming up in just about 12 minutes. This is ESPN 1530 Cincinnati Sports Station.
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0: 27 after 4 o'clock. Excuse me. This is ESPN 1530. Mo Egger. Your phone calls in a bit. Congratulations go out to Miles Robinson, officially named to the U.S. men's national team for the 2026 FIFA World Cup. Chances are you didn't need me to say FIFA. You know what the World Cup was. He says, quote, "It's a dream come true, and I'm ecstatic and honored to represent the city and FC Cincinnati. Hope I can make them proud." We talked with Miles before he went and played in the Olympics. He becomes the first active FC Cincinnati player to be named to United States roster for a World Cup. and the second player in club history to be named to a World Cup roster while a member of the Orange and Blue. Congratulations to Miles Robinson, who has made 38 career caps, as they say in soccer, for the U.S. men's national team. FCC ended the we'll call it the first half of the season. Let's do that with the nearly two-month World Cup break now taking place. Evander played like the best player in the world on Saturday. FC Cincinnati hammered Orlando City 6-2. And all things considered, with all of the upheaval of the first half of the season, all of the defensive issues that FC Cincinnati had, it felt like the team did a good enough job, in large part because Evander started to play like one of the very best in the league. The team did a pretty good job of staying afloat going into the World Cup break, and we'll see what Chris Albright can do with the roster in the coming weeks and months. But again, congratulations to friend of the show, Miles Robinson, 29, after 4 o'clock. And congratulations to friend of the show, Deuce McBride, who will play in the NBA Finals starting a week from tomorrow night in either Denver or San Antonio. Brenneman and Jones on baseball coming up later on this hour. Okay, speaking of Brenneman, what did I say?
1: Denver.
0: Denver ain't making the NBA Finals. OKC or San Antonio. Thank you. I don't know why I said Denver. Marty was on the show last week. That was good. 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Podcasts of this show are a service of Longnecks Sports Grill. An awesome place to watch the Reds or FC Cincinnati, or the World Cup, or the NBA Finals, which will begin in either OKC, Oklahoma City, or San Antonio next Wednesday. Let's talk some sports legal issues with our friend, attorney Stuart W. Penrose, next.
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3: 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Southbound 7175 approaching Richwood Road. Still an accident off on the right shoulder. Now a 15-minute delay back from US 42 in Florence. Southbound 7175, a disabled vehicle that's on the entrance ramp from Donaldson Road. I'm Eddie Zellick with traffic.
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0: 26 from 5 o'clock. 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Mo Egger. Brandon and Jones on Baseball is just about 15 minutes away. On Tuesdays, we talk sports legal issues with our sports legal analyst, attorney Stuart W. Penrose from the Manila Law Group. And a lot to discuss, starting with a case that has at least a slight connection to Ellie De La Cruz. Stuart, how are we doing?
34: I'm doing great, Mo. How about yourself?
0: I'm doing well. I'm doing really well. So I read this story about Fernando Tatis, who had his lawsuit against an investment company thrown out, dismissed. This was an investment company that he signed with nearly a decade ago, and they gave him basically an advance, and in exchange, he's going to have to give this company a percentage of his career earnings, 10% over his career. And I guess Ellie De La Cruz has also signed with this group. So can you explain to me how and why he was trying to get out of his original deal and ultimately what his case was and why it got dismissed?
34: Yes, I mean, effectively, Mo, you know, these aren't loans that the players are taking out. I mean, effectively, they're essentially accepting venture capital money. You know, these companies are making an investment, you know, in the minor league player, you know, in the hopes that that, you know, is going to take off and they'll get a windfall just like they are with Tatis here and, you know, presumably will with Ellie and some others as well. You know, Tatis was trying to say that, that he was taken advantage of, that he didn't quite understand what he was getting in, that this is completely lopsided. Probably were some arguments made that this was a predatory loan or illegal loan under California law. But the court, the court held it as a valid contract and, seemed that there's, good precedent set for those that already have those particular types of contracts.
0: Yeah, it couldn't have helped his case that there's a long list of players, reportedly including Ellie De La Cruz, who have signed these deals, knew what they were getting involved with when they signed these deals, and haven't tried to back out, right?
34: Right.
0: All right, go ahead.
34: Go ahead. No, go ahead.
0: It would help this company's case that you have a long list of players who haven't tried to back out.
34: You've got a long list of players. Clearly, they know what they're doing because they've been able to recruit so many players to use their services and take their advances. You would think that they would have very well-written contracts.
0: All right, I want to ask you about Brian Flores, the former Miami Dolphins head coach who has a discrimination lawsuit against the NFL that I feel like we've been reading about for years. He and his attorneys have requested access to over two decades worth of hiring and employment documents from like 25 different NFL teams. The league doesn't like this. In a memo to the federal judge overseeing the case, lawyers representing the league and three NFL teams accused Brian Flores of filing punishingly overbroad discovery requests from their clients and 25 non-party clubs. Can you explain what Brian Flores and his representation are trying to do?
34: Sure. I mean, if you're Brian Flores, you're trying to, you know, prove that there's some, you know, long-running conspiracy that's, you know, preventing minorities from being, you know, hired for positions in the NFL that they're qualified for and, you know, and should be getting. And he's trying to get evidence to prove that. You know, if you're the defense, you're arguing that, hey, this is an extremely overly broad discovery request. I mean, just the manpower and the time it would take to pull all of that for, you know, who knows how many teams they're asking for. It's quite tremendous. I mean, it's a very lengthy discovery request, to say the least. That's why it's going to go to a judge to flush this out. But, you know, I can see both sides. He needs his evidence in order to, you know, bring forward his allegations and bring forward his case. And, you know, I'm sure they don't want certain things to come out, certainly. But yes, just the manpower and time and expense that it would take to fulfill such a request is overwhelming.
0: Yeah, I was just trying to think of, you know, we're talking like 24, 25 years that's being requested here by 25 teams. That request doesn't get fulfilled in a couple of weeks.
34: No, certainly not. And this case has been going on for years at this point. So, you know, if you're fulfilling requests like that, it could be going on for some years more, Mo.
0: Attorney Stuart W. Penrose from the Manila Law Group is with us. All right, an athlete in trouble here. Kansas City wide receiver Rashee Rice, who is currently serving a month in jail after testing positive for marijuana, this in violation of the terms of his probation, for his role in a crash that left multiple people injured in Dallas 2 years ago. I think there's a lot of folks who don't necessarily understand like what exactly a probation violation is, what falls under that umbrella. And so I'll ask him to sort of walk through that for me as on top of that, what other punishments he'd be subject to if he keeps violating the terms of his probation.
34: Sure. I mean, a probation violation, when you're put on probation, you have a, you know, a certain set of conditions that you have to uphold in order to stay positive and on track on probation to maintain your freedom. Typically, you have your suspended sentence hanging above your head. You know, the judge will, you know, sentence you to, you know, however length of term in the local jail or in prison, and suspend that, you know, so long as you're compliant with your probation. You know, certainly for him, clearly not smoking marijuana was part of his probation. I'm not sure if it's legal in that state or not, but he's not allowed to do it on his probation, and you know he violated it, and he's getting the suspended sentence. So that's what's happening there. You don't always get the suspended sentence if you have a probation violation. You can get other factors. Your probation could be extended. You could have certain restrictions. It doesn't always end up with somebody being locked up, but it is in his case.
0: It also seems like a third degree felony. That's an awful light original sentence, no?
34: It depends on a lot of factors, Mo. I mean, you go to the Hamilton County Court of Common Pleas and sit in any of those judges' courtrooms every day, you'll see people sentenced for various felonies, and a lot of these folks you'll see put on probation. You know, not everything rises to the level of going to prison. Certainly, they're going to look at the factors of an individual. Is this somebody who has a thick criminal history? Well, that person's going to have a shorter leash and be more likely to be sent than somebody who has no criminal record or has never committed a felony or perhaps it's not an act of violence. I understand how things can look on paper and say, how does this person not get locked up? But there's often so much more that goes into it than meets the eye.
0: Attorney Stuart W. Penrose from the Manila Law Group. One more, and typically the cases we talk about unfold in courtrooms in the United States. This one involves the legal system in the Dominican Republic. Wander Franco, who for a while was one of baseball's rising stars for the Tampa Bay Rays. He has been found criminally responsible, and this case has been unfolding for a while now. He has been found criminally responsible in the Dominican Republic for psychological and sexual abuse of a minor. That sounds like the sort of thing that would carry with it, regardless of where the case was held, that would carry with it significant jail time. In Wander Franco's case, this will require no jail time. Now, obviously, this is a Dominican court case, but do you have any insight into how something like this, whether it's in the DR or in the U.S., would involve no jail time being served?
34: I can't think of any reason why it would require no jail time being served. I mean, certainly if this were a case in the United States, yes, there should be mandatory minimums for something like that. That is certainly something that, you know, this is not a gray area. I mean, this is a, you know, a sexual assault of a minor, you know, and a minor who is being trafficked by her mother. I mean, you can go online and read the allegations. They're terrible. Yes, I have no idea why someone like this would not, you know, serve some bit in prison for something like that. The optics are terrible. You got to imagine the person's Major League Baseball career would be over. I mean, this is just beyond a regular PR nightmare. Something like this.
0: Yeah, no, I was shocked and have been following this case to a degree because I liked him so much as a player. And when I saw what the court decided, I was significantly taken aback. 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
0: 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Awesome to have you as always, and we'll talk next week.
34: Thank you, Mo.
0: Absolutely love having attorney Stuart W. Penrose from the Manila Law Group on our show every single Tuesday. One case he and I have talked about quite extensively over the last couple of weeks is the one involving Brendan Sorsby. According to Pete Thamel of ESPN, the NCAA has denied Texas Tech quarterback Brendan Sorsby's request. I'm reading verbatim on Twitter here. The NCAA has denied Texas Tech quarterback Brendan Sorsby's request for reinstatement eligibility for the 2026 season. Sorsby has completed his 35-day inpatient rehab for his gambling addiction at a rehab facility in Goodyear, Arizona, but not eligible. He will have his court case against the NCAA heard on June 1st, which is Monday of next week, but no change in his ineligibility. And we've talked about this a ton. Brendan Sorsby, as far as I'm concerned, should not play college football again. And that is no sour grapes. That does not mean he should not be allowed to play in the National Football League again, but this is black and white, man. And I'm as pro-athlete as anybody you'll find when it comes to a lot of these cases where kids are looking for more eligibility. In this one, I don't know what ambiguity there is here. I don't know how Brendan Sorsby is a victim here. He knowingly did something that violated NCAA rules and has admitted to it in affidavits filed by him. The rules he broke, if you break them, that punishment includes loss of eligibility. I like Brendan. Nice guy, good guy. I hope he conquers his demons. I don't know what the case could be. I do not know what the case could be for him to maintain eligibility. He admitted to gambling on Indiana football games while he was an Indiana football player. He admitting to gambling on IU and UC football games while he was playing at IU and at UC basketball games. Indiana and UC basketball games. You're not allowed to do that. That punishment is a year's of eligibility loss. He has 1 year of eligibility remaining. He loses it. Betting on or against a team that you play on carries with it lifetime NCAA ineligibility. There's no gray area here. There's no ambiguity. I do not know what the argument is that has Brendan Sorsby playing college football in 2026 or beyond. On top of all that, sports headlines are a service of Kelsey Chevrolet, home of lifetime powertrain protection and guaranteed credit approval. 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Reds and Mets, again, Cincinnati looking for a fifth win in six tries and a second straight over New York. Chase Burns gets the ball against lefty David Peterson. 7-10 is tonight's first pitch on 700 WLW. Reds starting lineup for tonight. Blake Dunn's in right field. Ellie De La Cruz at short. Sal Stewart's DHing. Spencer Steer plays first. Eugenio Suarez, third base. Dane Myers is in center field. J.J. Blade plays left field and bats seventh. Tyler Stevenson, eighth. Matt McClain playing second, and he bats ninth. Florence Yall's on the road tonight against Lake Erie. Miles Robinson selected to the U.S. men's national team and will compete for the U.S. in this year's World Cup. NBA tonight, Game 5, Western Conference Finals. OKC hosting San Antonio. That series is tied at 2. And tonight in Vegas, the Golden Knights hosting Colorado. Vegas has a 3-0 series lead hosting Game 4 tonight. 12 away from 5 o'clock, we have room for phone calls between now and 5:40 on ESPN 1530 Cincinnati Sports Station.
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3: 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At the moment, down to only one accident. That's an injury crash on Harrison Avenue over at Queen City Avenue. Traffic also moving slow northbound 71 between the Norwood Lateral and Ronald Reagan Highway, up to a 10-minute delay in through there. I'm Eddie Zellick with traffic.
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21: Continue into the night, but most of it's on the light side. Highs today at 76. Tonight we're down to 65. And then for Wednesday, it's scattered showers and thunderstorms throughout the day. Highs end up at 76, but no severe weather expected. Rainfall amounts hopefully below the half inch mark so that it will keep away any flooding concerns. And then once this is out, we finally get a dry stretch of weather. I'm Jennifer Ketchmark for the Moe Edgar Show on ESPN 1530, Cincinnati's sports station.
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27: Reds have their second game coming up against the New York Mets tonight. We talked about ABS challenges, the new rule implemented in baseball, calling balls and strikes, we know. I saw an interesting stat the other day that breaks it down by catchers, hitters, and pitchers as to the percentage of time that either one of that group of three calls for an umpire to look at the pitch again because they thought he made the wrong call, and how right they were. Catchers, 60% of the time. Hitters, 45% of the time. And pitchers, 42% of the time.
0: It doesn't surprise me at all with the catchers. They're going to get it right because they know what a ball and a strike is. And I really do need to apologize. A few weeks ago, I apologized to Major League umpires saying it was the easiest job in the world, right? Do you remember that?
27: Oh, yeah. Believe me, I do.
0: And I think it's a difficult job to think and to be scrutinized on every single pitch. And I really like this ABS challenge. I get into it, but they're pretty close. Come on, Marty. How would you like to have every single call scrutinized and looked at, and some of those umpires are off by maybe an inch, right, for the difference for a ball and strike.
27: Saw one last the other night on TV.
0: You got to give them the benefit of the doubt.
27: No, I can't. I'm not. I think it points up how good they are, but I also realize, based on these stats, that, and as you said, catchers, it doesn't surprise you that they would be right more than the other two, the hitters or pitchers, and it doesn't surprise me that pitchers might as well not even consider making that call.
0: And I still don't know how it works. Does the manager tell the player to challenge it?
27: Oh, no, that's purely up to them.
0: But you only have so many challenges. I would think that you would get it.
27: You have two, right? If you write the first time, you keep your two until you miss one.
0: Yeah, I think you'd have a little direction from your manager before you start challenging pitches, whether they're balls and strikes, don't you think?
27: Well, I'll answer that in a minute. We'll be back with more in just a moment.
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27: Talking about the percentages of catchers, hitters, and pitchers who call for an ABS challenge and get it right. Catchers lead the pack with 60%. You don't have enough time to look in the dugout and ask the manager, what do you want to do? It's not like getting a replay. You've got to make a decision. And I've seen some hitters that stepped out and hesitated for a beat, and the umpire said, nope, we're not going to give it to you.
3: Do you think some of the umpires are going to lose their jobs because they...
27: I do not.
3: Wendell Statt is a guy that's really struggling. He's missing a lot of
27: pitches.
3: He's been
27: around forever, and he's got a good reputation, like his old man.
3: Yeah, just like his old man.
27: Old man was a good umpire.
3: He was all right.
27: Harry was all right.
3: He was a nice guy.
27: He spoke highly of you, pal.
3: You know who was a good umpire was Randy Marsh.
27: I know that. Sucking up to Randy Marsh because he lives here and may hear the radio
3: I do
27: show.
3: Like Randy. And I do have to apologize to the teachers out there. I said that the teachers have the easiest job in the world. Don't you think a teacher does?
27: I don't.
3: Well, what do teachers have to do? They sit around, boss kids around, and eat apples. How hard is that?
27: Different breed of cat today, man.
3: Yeah, it is. It's a horrible job.
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4: Adam Schefter. That two-time Pro Bowl receiver Nico Collins of the Houston Texans have agreed to an adjusted contract. It will guarantee his salary through the next two seasons and will add $9 million this year and $8 million in 2027. In the NBA, according to ESPN's Shams Charania, Kenny Atkinson will return as Cleveland's head coach despite the sweep of the Eastern Conference Finals. Meanwhile, the NBA's Western Conference Finals continue tonight with the Thunder hosting the Spurs in the series tied at two games apiece. Shai Gilgeous-Alexander says he and his teammates have to learn from their Game 4 loss.
5: Whether you win or lose, you want to learn the lessons from the game. And when you lose, they're a little bit louder. 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
4: 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Stanley Cup playoffs, Golden Knights and Avalanche tonight on ESPN just after 9 Eastern. Vegas is looking for the sweep of Colorado. The Avs' Nathan MacKinnon will play despite an injury in Game 3. Also, Pittsburgh's of getting Malkin returns for a one-year deal worth $5.5 million.
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8: 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Down to only one accident at the moment, that is on Harrison Avenue over at Queen City Avenue. Traffic is moving slow through northern Kentucky on northbound 7175. Right now, 10 to 15 minute delay from US 42 to 12th Street. I'm Eddie Zellick with traffic.
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10: Okay, so I've never been to Madrid, and it's easily the most expensive and longest road trip on the Bengals schedule, but come on. If we're ranking Bengals road trips this season, the best one, if you can swing it, is to see the Bengals play the Falcons in Madrid week 9. AI tells me that Madrid is one of Europe's most visually striking and vibrant cities, a safe and culturally rich European capital that's celebrated for its world-class art, late-night social energy, and high quality of life. That's good enough for me. Bernabeu Stadium is iconic, and the fans who attended last year's NFL game there raved about it. Again, this would easily be the most expensive road trip on the schedule, but it's the best roadie on this year's slate. Ranking number 1 out of 9 road trips, it'll be the Bengals in Madrid, Spain, against the Falcons on November the 8th.
1: Mo has more on ESPN 1530, the official home of the Cincinnati Bengals.
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0: All right, there you go, 505. This is ESPN 1530. I'm Mo Egger. Thank you so much for listening. 545 today, Jordan Bischel, head coach of the UC baseball team, the Bearcats, for the second consecutive year. Our NCAA tournament bound. Bearcats will play Louisiana on Friday. Looking forward to that. Looking forward to talking with Jordan in just about 40 minutes. Got some folks waiting. Your phone calls are welcome. You know, I got a note here from somebody who says about Key Brian Hayes that a lot of us, and he really goes after my colleague Lance McAllister, just wanted to be right about Key Brian Hayes. I think what makes the Key Brian Hayes trade frustrating for me is I desperately wanted to be proven wrong. Desperately wanted to be proven wrong. Because not that I was opposed to Key Brian Hayes, the baseball player, just acquiring the type of player he is never made any sense. Like, there are things that teams do that you may not agree with, but that you could at least understand the logic and the thinking behind it. The Reds traded Rhys Hines last week. Now, I don't know about you. I didn't agree with it. I don't think a guy that you've put that much time and energy and money into investing in, a guy that you took with a second-round pick, a guy who's been given all of 131 big league plate appearances, I think hitting the eject button is a little premature, especially when you hold him up against guys who have been given seemingly unlimited chances to prove that they belong, like Will Benson. Will Benson, what, somewhere around 1,200 big league plate appearances, and we're still acting like, you know, some resurgence is right around the corner. Rhys Hines, 131. I don't agree with it. I understand that there was a squeezing of the 40-man because of the Trevino injury and somebody had to be the odd man out. I just would have made somebody else the odd man. But as much as I don't agree with it, I at least understand the thinking. The thinking is, you know what? Good sample size in the minors plus what we've seen at the big league level. We're not buying it. We're not buying that Rhys Hines is going to be able to contribute at this level. And so that combined with the squeezing him out because we had to create a spot on the 40-man roster, the logjam of guys we have in the outfield right now, maybe we like Nuelve Marte a little bit more. Maybe we like acquiring Edwin Arroyo, bringing him to the big leagues as soon as possible. Rhys Hines, not every guy who puts up big numbers in AAA is going to be a quality big leaguer. We don't believe in them. It's time to move on. We're hitting the eject button. I understand it. I don't agree with it, but I understand it. Heck, the Bengals this offseason, for all the good and hard work they've done this offseason, I don't agree with not acquiring a veteran linebacker. I don't believe that not acquiring a veteran linebacker is a reflection of no effort. I think they've tried. I just don't think they've tried hard enough. I don't agree with giving Barrett Carter and Demetrius Knight no accomplished veteran player to attach themselves to. But I understand what the Bengals are thinking. Hey, these guys are going to be better just because of the accumulation of experience last year, combined with just better circumstances around them on the defense. We're going to be better up front. We're going to be better behind them. We're going to be better at the other positions. And so our linebacker play is just naturally going to be better. We drafted these guys for a reason. We threw them to the Wolves last year, but they're going to benefit from what they went through last year, and they'll be fine this season. The centerpiece of our defense is not going to be linebacker, but these guys won't stand out for being as bad. I don't agree. But I at least, all right, I can connect the dots and understand where you're coming from. What's frustrating about how things have played out with Key Brian Hayes is it is the result of a trade that didn't make any sense to begin with. Team needs offense. They acquire a guy at the deadline for the short term who doesn't provide any offense. He's got a bad back. Cool. That's not the sort of guy you want for the next 4+ years. Problem is, he's under contract for the next 4+ years. They are limited by their own financial resources. That's not me saying it. It's them saying it. All right, well, you're paying a lot of money to a guy who's basically a defensive replacement. Well, his glove is really good. Yeah, it's a third baseman. Glove isn't as important as shortstop and second base. Not that it's not important. It is. But, like, every reason for acquiring him made no sense. Well, we think we could fix him. Why am I to believe that you're going to be able to fix a guy who's already been at the big leagues for 2,000 plate appearances? You can't fix your own guys, much less this guy with a long track record of not being very good at the plate. Like, no, nothing about that deal made sense. Nothing about that deal made sense for 2025. Nothing about that deal made sense for 2026. Nothing about that trade made sense for any other year that you have the guy. And that's what's frustrating. There are trades that don't work out, but you could understand them. There are deals that don't work out, but you could understand why the team did the deal, why they signed the free agent, why they made the trade. The thinking behind it made sense. Even if you didn't agree with them pulling the trigger on the deal, the thinking behind Key Brian Hayes, I don't know, man. I don't think I'm in the minority here, but it never made a lot of sense. And so what's frustrating is watching where things have gone with him and it not being that surprising. Is it a surprise that a guy who spent time on the injured list for 3 consecutive years is back on the injured list with a back problem? No. Is it a surprise that a guy who has never been a good hitter is having such a bad season offensively? No. Is it a surprise that a guy whose defense is gold glove caliber at third base, but only really does that? Is it a surprise that we're looking at other viable options? No. And now you're stuck with him. Or you're at least stuck with his salary. That's the frustrating thing to me. It's easy to criticize trades that don't work. It is easier and it makes more sense to criticize trades that don't make sense when they were made if it proves that the reasons why it didn't make sense end up being, you know, what happens, for lack of a better way of putting it. 513-749-1530. Ian, you're on ESPN 1530. Thank you for hanging on, Ian. How are you?

0: couldn't be that kind of issue where ownership ego is getting in the way and wanting to, like, make big decisions, because it just seems goofy. The only thing that is, like, solid is the pitching. And you have this special, like, talent. And we might get lucky this year, and I hope we do. But they might still screw that up. You know, it's just like, and then at the end of my thought is like, okay, now you might have this one pocket of chance here this year before, like, if baseball gets shut out. Are you going to screw that up? Like, if we get lucky with the pitching coming back and, you know, J.J. Bleda and these guys, like, picking up the slack that was lost at the other end. I mean, that's pretty much it. And then one other thing, I think they should send McClain down and just see if they can get something out of the dude to, like, make him realize. I don't know what else to say about it, but it's just really depressing, man, the way it's being. It's just a big mismanagement, I think.
1: Well, I don't put, Ian, thank you for the phone call. I don't put the Key Brian Hayes thing on ownership. Nick Kroll decided, understanding the resources available to him, to devote significant resources to a guy who's basically a one-dimensional player. Like, I don't put that on ownership. I think it's fair to tell Nick Kroll, here's your budget, make good decisions within that budget. Trading for Key Brian Hayes wasn't a good decision. It is easier to overcome, or easier to forgive, or maybe easier to build a team around Key Brian Hayes when you have a larger budget. But again, man, like, on what level did that deal make sense? I don't think there is one. And, like, that's not to say that Nick Kroll is terrible at his job. I mean, he did acquire J.J. Bleda. I have wondered why he couldn't be on the opening day roster. Nathaniel Lowe was a nice acquisition, but the Key Brian Hayes thing, and, like, it's easy to complain about what he doesn't do to the team right now, but how are you going to build rosters, understanding there may be some limited financial parameters? How are you going to build rosters when you've got a guy who doesn't hit at all, plays a corner position and only a corner position, who makes anywhere from $7 to $8 million? Like, that's, I don't put that as much on ownership. I put that on Nick Kroll. You know, if anything, you could say, well, ownership was willing to take on a guy who makes $7-8 million, who doesn't bring anything to the table offensively. That's, I would argue, that's fiscally irresponsible. So I don't put as much of that on ownership. That was just a decision that doesn't make a lot of sense, and it's a decision that doesn't make a lot of sense that continues to reverberate. The Matt McClain thing, I'm totally with you. 0 for his last 19, like, it's been a year and a third, right? Last year and a third of the season has come and gone. Matt McClain had a nice burst before this recent slump where he hit the ball pretty hard, had some really good at-bats, maybe a change in approach. He's turned back into being a guy, 0 for his last 19, that looks a lot like the dude we saw earlier this season and for all of last year. They've tried everything. They've moved him from the second spot in the batting order to eighth and ninth. They've tried giving him a little bit more rest. Nothing has worked. For whatever reason, the only thing they seem to refuse to want to do is to send Matt McClain to Louisville. Meanwhile, Edwin Arroyo is raking. He's got some experience at second base. You can demote a player, and it doesn't have to be permanent. It feels like Noelvé Marte's latest demotion is not going to be permanent. Doesn't mean you're giving up on the guy. Doesn't mean you don't believe in him. Sending a player to the minor leagues is not meant to be punishment. It's meant to do two things: ensure that we have the best 26-man roster possible, and help that player get help, get coaching, work on things, and have those things that he's working on, have that work not come at the expense of the results that matter the most, which are at the big league level. I do not understand the argument against sending Matt McClain to Louisville. And it's interesting because we did this topic last year, how long the leash was with him, how all season long they all but refused to move him to Louisville. That's not giving up on the guy permanently. There's a long list of players who have been sent down and come back and played well. It feels like with this one guy, there's a complete and total refusal.

0: to send him to Louisville for the betterment of his career. And it doesn't make any sense to refuse to send him to Louisville when you have some options down there who feel like they're deserving of opportunity, like Edwin Arroyo. Again, I don't put that on the ownership. I put that on the baseball people. 20 after 5 o'clock. More of your phone calls are coming up. And UC baseball coach Jordan Bischel coming up in just about 25 minutes on ESPN 1530 Cincinnati Sports Station.
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2: 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Good news is the injury accident on Harrison over at Queen City Avenue has now been cleared out. However, westbound 74, use caution around the area of Cleves Hamilton, getting reports of a mattress in the right lane, causing a 2-minute delay from the Colerain split. I'm Eddie Zellick with traffic.
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0: Boy, we ate well today. I want to thank our friends at Smoke Justice for hooking us up. Terrence, you have the wings?
21: Yes.
0: All right, they were awesome, I'm sure. I had the Federal Burger. The folks at Smoke Justice, you know, we do an opening day show there every year, and we love Richard Dickman and his crew, and Smoke Justice is a great place to post up before or after a Reds game. We get a chance to broadcast from Smoke Justice on Friday, and that's always a lot of fun. But what the folks at Smoke Justice are doing this week is extraordinarily important. And I'm going to send you to a website, which is going to go into further detail into some of the things I'm about to mention here. It's QForCare.com. That's QUE4Care.com. This is an ALS initiative, and the Q for Care organization or initiative goes towards helping three organizations that either assist people who are living with ALS, improving their quality of life, or just making life and their dwellings, their homes more accessible. The Always Lifting Spirit Foundation, the Chair Force One Foundation, and Operation Ramp It Up. And it would take me the rest of this show to talk about those three organizations. But what you could do to get involved this week is just go to Smoke Justice. At any point this week, starting today between 4 and 7 o'clock, every dollar spent at Smoke Justice is going to go towards these three organizations. And there's also going to be 100 commemorative bottles of a special barrel pick of New Riff Bourbon that's going to be sold. Every dollar will go to these three organizations, which combined make up the Triple Play Initiative. There's also a Q for Care barbecue street party on Saturday that starts at 11 a.m. and goes till 8 o'clock. This is the third annual Q for Care street picnic. Obviously, Smoke Justice will be a big, big part of that. Smoke Justice will be selling meals online to raise money for folks who are living with ALS. And there's also a signature bourbon dinner on Monday. And the walk for ALS to GABP on Tuesday, which I'm going to participate in, is a walk from Smoke Justice in Covington across the bridge to the Reds game that night. And obviously going to be remembering Lou Gehrig, but we're going to be supporting folks who are living with ALS. And we're going to be honoring people who have passed away due to ALS. And Smoke Justice has purchased roughly 400 tickets to this game. And so if you want to find out about that, and I'm looking forward to that, and I go to QForCare.com. Smoke Justice is awesome, and what they do for ALS patients is extraordinarily admirable. And so I'd tell you to go to Smoke Justice any day of the year, but specifically this week because of where your money is going to go. I cannot encourage you enough, whether it's just to get a drink, whether it's for the event on Saturday, or whether it's to join us for the walk from Covington to the ballpark on Tuesday of next week. I encourage you to donate your time and help out these folks. Again, QForCare.com. Q as in the end of barbecue, QUE4Care.com. And you go to Smoke Justice, get a great meal as well, and we certainly ate well here. 28 after 5 o'clock. Very quickly here, Pat in Covington, you're on ESPN 1530. Hi, Pat.
20: 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I get off work, I hook it up with my Bluetooth to get that iHeartRadio connection
0: going.
20: Thank
0: you. Thank you.
20: But for some reason, man, for the last, I don't know, 3 out of 5 times home, I've always caught your speech, your diatribe on your disdain for our boy at third base. So I'm wondering.
0: It's either keep maybe, Ryan Hayes or the Knicks. I'm going to talk about one or the other.
20: Well, listen, I dig it, man. But what I'm afraid is that you go home after work and go, you know, have this great dinner with your wonderful family.
0: Mm-hmm.
20: And you say, hey, listen, before we clear the dishes, Cross, I need to talk to you about Keith Ryan Hayes.
0: Let me tell you something. My 9-year-old daughter is acutely aware of my frustrations with Keith Ryan Hayes. She could recite them like she could recite Taylor Swift lyrics.
20: Before dessert starts, we need to talk about Keith Ryan Hayes for about 10 minutes. Okay?
0: Yes.
20: Be cool.
0: Yeah, we'll help with the homework, but when we're done with that, we got to talk about Keith Ryan Hayes and why they shouldn't have traded him. I hate because it does sound like I'm picking on the guy. It really does. But number one, they're like... And I'll have people that say to me, well, he bats ninth. Why do you care so much about the guy who bats ninth? They're an offensively challenged team, right? A better third baseman is not hitting ninth, and then your ninth place better is a better hitter. I'll hear about their financial issues, the Reds' financial issues, and I go, cool, you're paying a guy $7 million who can't hit. I'll hear about how they've got to find room for Eugenio Suarez's bat. That's not a good example, or Edwin Arroyo or Nathaniel Lowe. And I go, well, it's easier to get these guys playing time if you're not playing Keith Ryan Hayes. Like, I hate to do this, but I feel like on some level, so many different issues funnel to a guy they have at third base who's an established bad player offensively, who continues to be a bad player offensively, and whose defensive value is limited, and who gets hurt a lot, and who you knew who gets hurt a lot when you traded for him, and he's hurt with the same reoccurring issue. So it sounds like I'm picking on him, but so many things keep funneling back to that decision to trade for him.
20: I want to win a bet with you sometime this summer on something. Opening day 2027, you wear a Key Brian Hayes jersey.
0: If Key Brian Hayes comes back and hits, and hits.
20: Wait a minute now. Hang on now. Hold on now.
0: I will come up with something that he can accomplish. That if he does, I will honor him with a jersey on opening day, okay?
20: All right, Mo, enjoy it. Have a good night, Mo.
0: All right, Pat, you do this. I know it sounds like I pick on the guy, but like, how many different things come back to that issue? Like, there are other players having bad seasons. Matt McClain, TJ Friedl, his home run yesterday, notwithstanding Tyler Stevenson. By the way, team's won 4 out of 5 games. But how many things come back to, yeah, you know, you could overcome some of that stuff if over here you had even an average offensive player. Jordan Bischel in 15 minutes. More of your phone calls coming up. ESPN 1530.
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2: 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Good news is the injury accident on Harrison over at Queen City Avenue has now been cleared out. However, westbound 74, use caution around the area of Cleves Hamilton, getting reports of a mattress in the right lane, causing a 2-minute delay from the Colerain split. I'm Eddie Zellick with traffic.
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0: 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Reds and Mets again tonight in New York. Cincinnati looking for a fifth win in six games and two straight over New York. Chase Burns, David Peterson on the Hill, 7:10 tonight on 700 WLW. Your starting lineup for the good guys this evening. Stand by. Are you ready? Blake Dunn. Blake Dunn has done a really nice job since being called up. He is leading off in right field. Elliot short. Sal is DHing. Sal, we're on a first-name basis. Spencer Steer at first. Eugenio Suarez at third. Dane Myers in center. Blade in left. Stevenson catches. Matt McClain playing second base and batting ninth. Miles Robinson will play for the U.S. men's national team in the World Cup. Brendan Sorsby has had his eligibility appeal denied. I think that's the right way to put it. His court case is going to be held next week. His request for reinstatement for eligibility, I think, is the technical way of putting it. It has been denied. Chances are he goes to the supplemental draft. Lake Erie hosting Florence tonight in Frontier League Baseball. San Antonio and OKC in Oklahoma City with the Thunder and Spurs deadlocked at 2, Game 5 tonight in Oklahoma. Game 4 in Vegas. NHL Stanley Cup Western Conference Final, Colorado and the Golden Knights with Vegas up 3-0. There you go. 21 away from 6 o'clock. Jordan Bichel is going to join us in just a few minutes. I have a feeling we're going to get some Bengals Ring of Honor news tomorrow that we'll be talking about on this show. We'll try to get to as many as we can before we get out of here. Mike, go ahead. You're talking to me now. This is ESPN 1530. Good afternoon, Mike. How are you?
1: I'm well. Thank you very much. Hope you had a pleasant weekend.
0: It was delightful.
1: Did you ever get the snake situation under control?
0: We haven't seen the snake in a few days. Maybe the snake has disappeared. Maybe the snake is lurking, but I cut my grass. I had to do it in two stages because of the rain. I cut my grass Sunday and last night, and thankfully I did not see the snake either time. So that is good news.
1: Deal.
0: Yes.
1: That's very good news. I'm happy to hear that because I know it was disconcerting. Hey, I got a quick question. Do you think is Crosby? This is a question I ask a lot of people. Now I'll get right to the sports because I know you got to go.
0: Mm-hmm.
1: How do you guys ever talk to like Crosby now that she's 9? I guess about Memorial Day. Do you ever have any reason to explain to her what that's about?
0: Yes, I'm just curious. Every holiday like that. That memorializes somebody, we try to educate her as to the meaning of the holiday. Yeah. And we've done that for a while. So, you know, she's had Martin Luther King Jr. Day off, right? We try to tell her who Martin Luther King Jr. was. Cool. And she has President's Day off, which when I was a kid, you got two different days off, one for Washington's birthday, one for Lincoln's birthday. We've talked about those two men with Memorial Day. We've talked about the meaning of Memorial Day with Veterans Day, which coincides with my wife's birthday. We've talked about the meaning of Veterans Day. And with the 4th of July, we've talked about the birth of the country. And, you know, this year, 250 is coming up, so we're going to talk about that. But, yeah, I think you have a responsibility when you have kids. You know, school's out anyway, but, you know, she wanted to know why I was off yesterday, why we got a chance to go do something fun. And so I felt a responsibility and have, because my mom and dad did that for me to explain what Memorial Day is all about.
1: Yeah, I'm with you, brother. My daughter was 9 in 1982. And after I got home and all that, and she ended up being a history major. She couldn't get a job when she got out of college, but she was a history major. Okay. Real quick on the Reds. Arroyo up, McClain down. Done deal, over. That's all I want to hear about.
0: It should be. I wish it was that cut and dry, Mike. I really don't know why it's not.
1: I don't know either. Okay. Let's get to the real deal. Congrats on your Knicks.
0: Thank you.
1: For breezing through that. Whatever that Cavs series was, that was nonsense.
0: It was a series that was lost in game one. And
1: I still don't even know if I believe that completely. But that coach, well, you know, he may show up tomorrow at a stadium somewhere and think, well, we're still in it analytically.
0: Yeah, look, we talked about it before. I thought the Knicks were going to win the series. I thought it would go 6. I think whatever chances Cleveland had of winning the series and making it a long series went out the window after game one. And I know that's easy to say in retrospect, but the way in which they lost and how poorly the Knicks played, like you had them in their building playing poorly in large part because of the layoffs, shooting as poorly as they did. You didn't just have a lead on them in the fourth quarter. You were up 22 with 7 minutes to go. That I cannot imagine how I watched the Knicks last year blow game one against Indy and they came back and made it a series sort of. They won game 3. They won game 5. But when the series ended in 6, it was very easy to look back and say, you know what? They really lost it in game 1. I felt like something similar was in play. Now, I didn't think the Knicks quit last year. I thought the Cavs at the very end of game three quit. And you could just feel the life being sucked out of that team. New York made it a 9-point game going into a timeout, I think 36-27. And when they came out of the timeout, it was 36-26 because they ruled a Harden 3-2. Brunson made a 3 to make it 9, and you could see it in their team. I was watching the game with my wife, and I just said, like, the Cavs are done. And I just said, look at that team's collective body language. I think it would be interesting to see how the series would have unfolded had the Cavs figured out a way to hang on to win game one. My guess is New York still wins, but any chances of Cleveland winning, I felt like, went out the window after they blew that first game.
1: Yeah, and I heard Brian Windhorn saying this morning, Cleveland fans, forget about it. LeBron is not coming. You have $3 million. That's all you have. And LeBron's son makes $3 million. He's not coming to Cleveland. LeBron wouldn't do anything for $3 million. Are you kidding me?
0: Well,
1: not going to Cleveland. Forget it.
0: Not with their way. Not with the way, Mike, thank you. Not with the way their roster is currently constructed. Now, can they make some moves to clear some space to get LeBron? I suppose. But... yeah, I heard that same segment and thought the same thing. Meanwhile, the UC baseball team is going to the NCAA tournament. The head coach joins us next.
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5: 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Good news, an accident has now been cleared out on eastbound 275 that was over at Taylor Mill Road. Still a 10-minute delay back from 7175. There's also a crash westbound Fort Washington Way at 75. Both shoulders are blocked off. I'm Eddie Zellick with traffic.
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0: The UC baseball team is headed to the NCAA tournament for a second consecutive year. The Bearcats in the Starkville Regional will take on Louisiana on Friday. The head coach of the Bearcats, Jordan Bischel, is with us. Coach, first of all, congratulations. What was it like yesterday, the selection show? I think everybody knew your team was going to make it, but still had to be cool seeing your team's name pop up on the screen.
21: Yeah, it just doesn't get old. You know, we're fortunate at Central Michigan to go to three of these and now our second one here. And I mean, they all are really rewarding and obviously always a different collection of guys. And, you know, guys experiencing some things for the first time that they never have. So, awfully cool. It made it a little unique because as the show got winding to the end, we saw that, you know, you have the Starkville Regional and we knew that West Virginia and Kansas were hosting and neither of those had popped up. So there was only one spot on the board where we would fit. So it was either going to be the all-time biggest bad news surprise or we knew what line we were going to be on. So it was kind of cool because the guys could see it coming and then you could see they were pretty pumped for it.
0: Walk me through the week. You're going to play on Friday. Give me an idea. I know you practiced this morning. What does the week involve?
21: Yeah, it's been, you know, throughout the year, most weeks we play four times a week and you take a day off and you practice twice. Usually those practices are pretty short because you're playing a lot. So it's been kind of a unique week because we got home late Friday night. And so we've had four days of good practice. We took one day off, but have had more practice time this week than we've had probably all season since our first game was played. So it's kind of been nice to just do a couple of things, clean up a couple of things, get our legs back under us. We'll head down to Starkville tomorrow, spend a little time on the field before we go, and then we'll get one good practice in Thursday and then get back to playing. I think our guys are... they're dying to play again because we obviously didn't have a great showing at the conference tournament, so we've only played once the last couple of weeks.
0: You mentioned the conference tournament, and ideally you would have had a longer stay in Arizona. Is it a slight blessing in disguise, though, that you've had some time to rest, prepare, and then get back focused for Friday night?
21: Yeah, 100%. I mean, would have loved to make a run to try to win that tournament, but if we weren't going to win it, this might be the next best alternative, getting done playing and getting back here and getting prepared. And you want to win every tournament you're in, but certainly if I had to pick and choose what my favorite would be, this one would probably be a little bit superior, right?
0: I would say so. Yeah, no question. You've talked from the get-go, and you talked about this a lot last year, right? It was awesome to make the tournament, and it was great to win a game in the NCAA tournament, but you have talked about building something that's sustainable, where this is a regular occurrence. You're in the tournament every year. There are teams that made it to Omaha last year. There are programs that made it to Omaha last year that are not in this year's tournament. Can you speak to how hard it is to go back-to-back to this event?
21: Yeah, I mean, even if you're only a casual college baseball fan, if you hear names like Arizona and LSU and Louisville and Vanderbilt, and you've got those, none of those teams are participating in the tournament, that gives you an idea how competitive it is. And college baseball's changed a lot. There are so many more schools invested in it. Ours is a good example that the depth of quality is so good that it's hard to do. And certainly we're not the only team to make it twice in a row, but But repeating it is in some ways more difficult than getting there once, because you have to really do things the right way repeatedly, and you're not lucking your way into it in any sense of the imagination. So it is, as a coach, you know, I think as a program, the first one's the most exciting. As a coach, the second one's definitely more rewarding.
0: Do you feel like your team is better equipped this year to stay a little bit longer than last year?
21: Yeah. Now, I'm not saying we couldn't have had more success last year and won more than one game, but there's a reason we finished, you know, whatever it was, 37th in the RPI as a 3 seed last year, and now we're, you know, 22nd. I think we're one of the top 20 in the field. We were in the first group of 2 seeds. So you got there for a reason, right? You had a little bit more consistent success, and that's because we're a little deeper, we're a little more polished. And so certainly feel like there's a better opportunity to have more success.
0: Starkville is one of those places, and I have not been lucky enough to go, but I'm familiar with the history of that program. God knows I've heard Jeff Brantley talk about Mississippi State baseball now for years. But you've been there, and you've been there for baseball. And so describe what that venue is like for fans who maybe haven't been or are planning on going this weekend for the first time.
21: Yeah, it's an atmosphere unlike any other, literally, I think, in the country. Now, I haven't been everywhere, but obviously being in Knoxville last year, which is a pretty big deal, and we played in one at Gainesville at Florida. The stadium itself is the nicest in college baseball. The setting and the atmosphere is incredible, and you just, if you end up playing Mississippi State, you're going to deal with 15,000 people that feel like their life is depending on the result of the game. And I don't even say that tongue in cheek. My first year down there, we were fortunate enough to play, you know, Mississippi State in the winner's bracket game. And I thought, well, it's 15,000 people, right? The big league stadiums have 40,000. It can't be that bad. They got a couple of base hits off us to start that game, and I could not hear myself think. I couldn't talk to our assistants, because what you don't realize is that a big league game, how many people are really invested in that game, right? And all of a sudden, every person is on their feet. It was deafening. It was awesome. It was exciting. It's definitely a really unique, cool atmosphere.
0: What is preparing for an opponent like that you haven't seen?
21: You know, it's interesting. Obviously, we do it a little bit all year, but in a one-game setting, it feels like you got to be ready for everything right away. Louisiana is probably as hard a team to prepare for as any team in the tournament. Now, the nice thing is that might be getting said about us too. We both do a lot of the same things in terms of stealing a ton of bases, being willing to bunt, having a unique style. So they're kind of dealing with what we're dealing with, which makes it an interesting matchup.
0: What is the process like? I know at the major league level, right? Like there's a postseason series. Heck, there's a regular season series, and scouts have prepared, you know, reams of reports. I've heard players describe it as information overload. At the collegiate level, what is that like?
21: Yeah, I think that's a big piece of it, is we have started to get our hands on technology similar to professional baseball. And the flip side is our guys are younger, a little less developed in terms of how often they've done this, how much they've done it. So trying to disseminate that information a little bit and make sure they know, hey, this is the way the ball's going to move. This is what it's going to look like. These are scouting reports, but not turning it into, you know, a 400-level class, because our guys can barely pass the 100-level classes, is pretty key. And so can we find a way to have all this information and get it across to our worst student? You got to find a way to do that effectively.
0: As somebody who was often the worst student and the worst player, I can relate to that. I know you have a ton going on. Congratulations on an awesome season. Great to be back in the NCAA tournament. Best of luck this weekend. We will be watching. We will be rooting. And I appreciate the time as always.
21: Thanks a bunch. As always, we appreciate you following us, covering us, and cheering us on.
0: Most definitely. Jordan Bischel, UC and Louisiana on Friday in Starkville, game one for the Bearcats in the Starkville Regional. We're done. Thanks to Taryn for producing. Thanks to you for listening. Back tomorrow, 3:05. Have a great night. 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
0: 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Stanley Cup playoffs, Golden Knights and Avalanche. Game 4 with Vegas up 3-0. Colorado's Nathan MacKinnon will play despite an injury in Game 3. They'll face off just after 9 Eastern on ESPN.
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26: This is Freddie and Harry.
31: What is the one skill that Snellings does not have that he wished he had in his toolbox?
32: I'm going to tell you something about myself I don't think y'all know. You know, I wrote a book. I've actually wrote several books.
31: Really?
32: Yes.
31: You're a noted author then.
32: I'm not, yeah. And that's the problem. My skill is I wish I had the skill of self-publishing because my story is, it's a fantasy novel. I always say it's kind of like where the intersection between Game of Thrones and The Wire. I've never seen anything like what I've written. The skill my wife would like me to have is being the handyman around the house. Something breaks, need to put a light in. 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Like, they didn't teach us that in electrical engineering classes. I could draw you a circuit, I could make some symbols for resistors, but that ain't quite the same thing.
26: This is Freddie and Harry.

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